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1: The U.S. Treasury quietly released its official financial report for 2025. It appears by its own numbers, the U.S. government seems insolvent. It's reported that the Treasury shows about $6 trillion in assets and over $47 trillion in liabilities. 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

0: Empire tomorrow night as well. And that's big because remember, Teddy Bridgewater just retired out of nowhere. So then they went and they rushed and signed Joshua Dobbs just 3 days ago. So I'm not expecting that Lions offense with no starters playing anyway. And then Josh Dobbs, 3 days to learn the playbook to really look crisp. So, you know, again, if, you know, our guy Monty, our video producer, has got the odds on the bottom of the screen with our friends from BetMGM. And yeah, I know it's preseason football, but yeah, Bengals are 6.5-point favorites. If you're wondering how you have a touchdown favorite in a preseason week one game, that's how. Lions are playing nobody, and Josh Dobbs, who's going to start, barely knows the playbook, and the Bengals are playing their starters for at least a quarter. And so if they get up by a score or two, that might be enough for them to win by at least a touchdown. So there you go. All right, number two. You got the Packers and the Steelers, two iconic franchises. And for Green Bay, you got Jordan Love playing, and you got a lot of the starters playing. And again, probably only for a series. So that'll be cool to watch. But I think the biggest thing to look out for is the QB cut battle, because I still think there is no way the Steelers are carrying, at least on their official 53-man roster, right? It's 53, not 56, 53-man roster. I don't think they're carrying four quarterbacks. Right now, it's Rodgers, it's Mason Rudolph. Both those guys are making the roster. It's going to come down to Will Howard and Drew Aller. Now, again, they might cut one of them, or they have to waive one and then keep them on the practice squad, but right, somebody might pick up one of those guys. One is a second-year quarterback that won a national championship, and the other is a rookie that they just drafted. I think either Will Howard or Drew Aller is going to get waived slash cut. That is a big quarterback cut battle, baby. Who plays better between Will Howard and Drew Aller? I forget. I haven't seen what the official plan is going to be in terms of who's playing and when they're playing. I'll have to double check on that. And if Combs or Monty, if you guys could just do a quick Google or Twitter search and just check if Mason Rudolph is playing at all tomorrow. Because in my research earlier today, I couldn't find it. And I don't know if the Steelers announced the plans after practice today, right before our show was starting. So I don't know if it's going to be just one half of Will Howard and one half of Drew Aller, but I'm expecting both of those guys to play a significant amount of time. And so who plays better between Will Howard and Drew Aller could give you the answer as to who's going to be on the official roster and who won't be. So, Pat, that
1: answer is yes. Mason Rudolph has been announced that he will play tomorrow, undetermined whether or not he will start the game.
0: Okay. Monty is saying that Mike McCarthy indicated two quarterbacks would receive the bulk of the snaps. Wow. Okay. Well, that could be a variety of different ways. I mean, you could have Mason Rudolph play one series and then Will Howard and Drew Aller play the rest of the game. If I had to guess, that's probably what's going to happen. But if it's the other way, if it's Mason Rudolph plays a half and then Will Howard plays a half or Drew Aller plays a half, that's not going to be good news for that other young quarterback that doesn't play. So very interesting to see the allocation of the snaps between those third and fourth string quarterbacks tomorrow. Because I know Steelers fans, they are already looking towards the future. Everybody was hyping up Will Howard last year. I know Drew Aller's getting a lot of hype in Steelers camp now this summer. So very excited to see that game tomorrow in terms of which backups between Will Howard and Drew Aller are going to play a lot. All right, number three, Colts at the Patriots, 7:30 p.m. Eastern in Foxborough. I think the number one thing to look out for with two teams that are not really playing their starters is Anthony Richardson going to show us anything? He is confirmed the starter for tomorrow. I think we know by now Anthony Richardson's story, the fourth overall draft pick a couple of years ago and looking like one of the bigger busts of the last couple of seasons, was barely able to stay on the field in his rookie season. Second year, played poorly and was, you know, infamously basically tapped out of a drive because he was fatigued and was terrible and ended up getting benched. Last year, Daniel Jones, they bring him in. He plays great. Anthony Richardson breaks his orbital bone, putting on one of those thin, skinny knee straps onto his leg. And that was basically it for his season. And he wasn't going to play either way. Well, actually, he would have played after Daniel Jones tore his Achilles, but couldn't even broke his orbital bone in one of the most like unathletic moves ever. And this is a guy that's like the most athletic specimen in the NFL. So they couldn't find a trade partner for him. They didn't want to cut him. I don't know what the hell the actual plan is for.

to play really any of their starters. So probably the game that I'm going to pay attention to the least. But again, if you're a Chargers fan or you're a Texans fan, I think no matter you're seeing third stringers or fourth stringers or guys that won't even be on the team tomorrow in this game, I want to say it's a first taste of Mike McDaniel's offense. That's what I'm looking forward to. It's the unofficial debut of Jesse Minter. It's the unofficial debut of Mike McDaniel as the offense coordinator of the Chargers. Jesse Minter leaves to go to the Ravens and be their head coach. So I want to see what the Chargers defense looks, whether it's, you know, backups or third stringers or not. Chris O'Leary is their new defensive coordinator, but it's the first taste of Mike McDaniel's offense. So I want to see how it looks. Even if it's bare bones, I don't care. I mean, I'm grasping at straws here for this game. I'm going to be completely honest with you. And then the other thing is, what's the Chargers tight end plans? Because, yeah, they're not going to play their starters, but, and I'm looking at their depth chart on RotoWire, they got six tight ends. So honestly, there's a chance we don't see either of these guys. But I want to know moving forward, what are their plans with Ronde Gadsden and David Njoku? Ronde Gadsden coming off of a really good rookie season. He broke out onto the scene, had a couple of monster games between week 6 and week 8, three-game sample size. He had 17 catches for over 300 yards and 2 touchdowns. Rest of the year, he was kind of quiet. And then they bring in David Njoku after the Browns basically cut him out of their plans. He signs a 1-year deal with the Chargers. I mean, this is a guy that had 880 receiving yards and 6 touchdowns just a couple of seasons ago. And they brought in Charlie Kolar, who has been the third string Ravens' really good run-blocking tight end and also had 2 touchdowns last year with Baltimore. They've got him on the roster. So I don't know if we see any of those three, but I want to know what the plans are in the Chargers' tight end room once the season starts, because Mike McDaniel's offenses, yes, very famously, a lot of pre-snap motion, a lot of receivers, 3 receiver sets for sure, spread them out, but Mike McDaniel's a guy that has not been afraid to evolve, and it wouldn't surprise me if he takes a play out of the playbook of the McVays and the Shanahans and goes to some more 12 personnel, even some more 13 personnel, and if that's the case, more tight ends on the field. I want to see who's going to be the starter, who's going to be getting the majority of the reps for the Chargers tight ends. So hopefully we see one of those guys, if not multiple of them, tomorrow night. And then finally, Titans at the 49ers tomorrow, 9:00 Eastern in the Bay Area. 49ers, as they usually do, not going to really play anybody. Kyle Shanahan is going to be on the sidelines. That'll be definitely something to look out for after he had that pretty brutal car crash just a month ago. And then, you know, there was the whole controversy over the reporting, and was he at fault? Was the other driver at fault? You know, it wasn't really reported on for 2 weeks. Then Kyle Shanahan stepped forward and said, no, I dropped my phone and then I reached down for it and it was my fault. I crossed over the line. I caused the car crash. It's something that he reportedly nearly lost a freaking eye, broke his nose, was bleeding from the head, broke 3 ribs, broke his hand. So Kyle Shanahan's going to be on the sidelines tomorrow coaching in the preseason opener. That's probably the only thing worth looking out for the Niners side, but very juicy on the other end for the Titans. Unofficial head coaching debut for Robert Saleh. Unofficial offensive coordinator debut for Brian Daboll. The two former New York coaches link up in Nashville, and they are expected to play, quote unquote, everyone. They're going to play all their starters. So I can't wait to see Cam Ward, and I want to see the Cam Ward chemistry with both his new number 1 receiver, the number 4 overall pick, Cornell Tate. And I want to see Cam Ward's chemistry with Wandell Robinson coming over with Brian Daboll from the Giants. I can't wait to see how Cam Ward looks throwing the football to those guys. And, you know, again, a lot of people are high on the Titans. A lot of people. And I'm kind of becoming one of them. You know, I can't say they're going to be in the playoffs, but wouldn't shock me. Wouldn't surprise me at worst if this team is 7-10 or 8-9 and Cam Ward takes a big step forward. So very excited to watch the Titans offense play, you know, because again, by the time that game kicks off at 9:00 Eastern, you know, Lions, Bengals will be on their 4th stringers. Same thing with the Packers and the Steelers. Same thing with the Colts and the Patriots. Fernando Mendoza's first half will likely be done. And so that'll be a nice way to end the night tomorrow, Cam Ward, for a series or two with his two new receivers, Cornell Tate and Wandell Robinson.
310-840-8400.

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1: Sports is about overcoming obstacles. This is Ernie Johnson Jr., and those are the stories I love to tell in the broadcast booth. But the courage of college athletes is more than matched by another group of young men, the boys fighting Duchenne muscular dystrophy. It's the most prolific genetic killer diagnosed in childhood, and there's no cure. But college football coaches are doing something about it.

Oh, one of the great instrumental tracks of all time. One of the great songs of all time, honestly. I'll put this up there against any song. Hype song, workout song, just, you know, you're popping for a drive to the grocery store. You know, you throw on your playlist of just all-time greats. This hits. I've never not played Trophies and been like, ah, that song kind of lost its luster. Always will hit. Always. Welcome back. Combs says, oh, you are so getting hit with a copyright lawsuit. I can sing a song. Come on. And I don't sing it nearly as well as Drake. Rap it as well as Drake. So don't worry about it. Welcome back. BetMGM tonight, Westwood One Sports. I'm Pat Boyle. Phone number to join the show, 310-840-4910. That's 310-840-4910. I wonder if our guy Mike in our Westwood One studios played that song on purpose or not, because it's kind of ironic. He plays Trophies as I'm about to talk to one of the great players of all time. Talk about one of the great players of all time that never won one. One of the greatest players of all time to never win a title. And that is Russell Westbrook, who retired today after 18 seasons in the NBA. And there is no doubt of he's a first ballot Hall of Famer. Without a doubt, Russell Westbrook. I mean, he was already on the All 75, our NBA's 75th anniversary team, one of the great 75, one of the 75 greatest players of all time. Like that was solidified several years ago. Now, the last couple, like I feel bad for the younger generation. And I mean, this happens every 20 years though, right? The older generation feels bad for us when we didn't get to see an all-time great, or we only got to see an all-time great at the end of their career when they weren't that great anymore and they struggled with their identity and they played for bad teams because they didn't want to retire. They didn't want to call it quits. They wanted to keep playing. They wanted to see what teams they could help. That was Russell Westbrook, the last guy. I feel bad for guys that are like, you know, for guys and girls that are like, I don't know, 14, 15, 16, like the really young sports fans, because all they've known really in their sports fandom is the back end of Russell Westbrook's career. And even the back end is honestly not doing Russell Westbrook justice. It's just been like the last 4 years. I mean, hell, Russ was the MVP in 2017, just 9 years ago. He's a no doubt Hall of Famer. But what is Russell Westbrook's legacy? It's hard to define. It's cloudy. So I'm going to do my best to say what I think it was. And if you want to join in on Russell Westbrook, your favorite memories of him, what you think of him as a player, what you think his legacy will be, 310-840-4910. Let me just give you the facts real quick. 2017 MVP, 9-time All-NBA selection, 2-time scoring champion, all-time triple-double king in NBA history. Now, that might not last much longer because Nikola Jokic is only 11 behind. But for now, Russell Westbrook is the all-time triple-double king in NBA league history with 209. He also is an Olympic gold medalist from 2012. Russell Westbrook is also a 3-time assist leader in the NBA. And he averaged a triple-double across 4 different seasons. Those are the facts on Russell Westbrook. And I think honestly, I've already said it and I'll say it again. I think his legacy is that he's one of the greatest players of all time to never win a title. Now, you want to throw

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13: Just getting rolling here on this Wednesday night edition of What's Up on Sports Night. Youngest and Charles and L. Willingham rocking out with you as I get you up the 3 a.m. Eastern time. A lot more to get to. Big time news out of the NBA that we'll get to coming up in exactly 15 minutes. Some news that's a little bit of a tearjerker, man, depending on how you really feel. We'll get to that coming up momentarily, but man, it is all about the National Football League. Training camps underway across the NFL. We talked about some of the joint practices across the NFL. I was out of joint practice today with the Dolphins and Commanders. I'll give you the best from that joint practice a little bit later. Sonny Styles, seventh overall pick for the Washington Commanders. Caught up with him after practice. We'll let you hear that sound bite as well. Excuse me, as we roll throughout the show. We open up things talking about the quarterback competition in Cleveland. Deshaun Watson officially named the preseason opener starter. It was very wordy. This competition is nowhere near being over. I think the preseason games ultimately determine what happens there. There's one competition that is over, and I don't even know if it's a competition. Because in order to be participating in a competition, you have to have two participants. Whatever is going on in Atlanta, it's not a competition. Tua Tagovailoa officially named the starter for the Falcons preseason opener coming up here. And if we're being real, I don't expect Michael Penix to ever get into this quarterback competition. I just don't. And he hasn't practiced in 11-on-11 all training camp long. He's coming off of ACL surgery. And Tua, while he missed the early portions of camp, is now back on the practice field and is going to get the start on Friday against the Denver Broncos. I don't think Tua looks back. I think this is actually rarely, right, in the NFL, do you lose your job in one destination, especially a quarterback. Rarely do you lose your job in one destination and then basically have the chance to have a career renaissance in a totally different location. This is the best supporting cast maybe that Tua's ever had in his pro career. And we're talking about a guy that's, you know, played with Tyreek Hill and Jaylen Waddle. What they have in Atlanta by way of the running game with Bijan Robinson, first and foremost, and then you look at what they have at tight end with Pitts and Drake London, like they're real pieces for

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1: There we go. Russell Westbrook calling it a career after 18 seasons in the NBA. Now the real conversation starts. Whenever you hang it up and whatever you call it quits on an athletic career, the real conversation begins. He is officially eligible for the Naismith Pro Basketball Hall of Fame in 2030. He is going to be a first ballot Hall of Famer. If he's not, throw the whole Hall of Fame away. Oklahoma City should retire the number zero jersey. The question I have with Russell, right, when it comes to his career, because he's going to go down as one of the best guards of all time. He should, right? He deserves that. In terms of his legacy with the team that drafted him, the Oklahoma City Thunder, Russell Westbrook, Kevin Durant, Shai Gilgeous-Alexander, the three nominees for the greatest Thunder player of all time. To me, Russell Westbrook currently holds that title. One, because Shai Gilgeous-Alexander hasn't played long enough. Two, Kevin Durant left him like a no good traitor. And then three, I'm for the underdog, man. I am for, in case you can't tell, I am 1,010% always going to rock out and ride for the underdog. And when it comes to the story of the NBA, when it's told, Russell Westbrook is going to be viewed as an underdog. And I think for that reason, man, I'm willing to go to bat for him. Him calling it a career, tough, tough moment for the NBA, man. I think he is going to be sorely missed. It sucks that he's a guy that hasn't been able to add more, you know, hardware to his resume in terms of championships. The question is, though, where does he rank amongst the best point guards to ever play in NBA history? Where does Russell Westbrook rank amongst the best point guards of all time, the best point guards that have ever played in the history of this sport? In honor of his retirement, we'll answer that question and nail Super Six Pack, my top six NBA point guards in the history of the league. Where does Russell Westbrook fall on that list? He called it a career this afternoon after 18 years in the association. My top six NBA point guards of all time. It's next.
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0: a massive story out of the world of college football in the NFL. Jaden Daniels, quarterback of the Washington Commanders, he is pissed. We will let you know why coming up in the 1 a.m. hour on the East Coast. Real quick, before we hit another timeout, Anthony's in Houston. What's up, Anthony?
1: Man, I just want to speak on behalf of Magic Johnson. Magic is number one. I think Russ will go down at six, but y'all leaving out J. Kidd, man. J. Kidd played defense, one of the best on fast break. Defender, he's the guard, Michael Jordan. Come on, man. But, yeah, Russell Westbrook is the guy. Yeah, he had a hell of a career.
0: Do you think he belongs in the top six point guards of all time?
1: Yeah, you can put him at he on the bottom end of the top ten. From five, anywhere from five to ten, you can put him. You kind of put him down because of his athleticism more than anything. And his fire, because the dude go head first through the wall. And, that's one thing you don't see out of point guards no more nowadays. You know what I'm saying?
0: It's one thing you don't see out of guys in this era of basketball, man. He was one in a million, man. I appreciate the call. 310-840-4910. In the 1 a.m. hour, more calls on Russell Westbrook. Plus, why is Jaden Daniels mad? That's next.
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0: going on, man?
1: What's going on, guys?
0: What's going on, man?
1: Hey, you know, I called it, all right, I wanted to call in and chime in about Russell Westbrook. He was one hell of a player. But depending on the team's needs, him and Michael Jordan played the three same positions. And, I mean, he couldn't hold water to Michael Jordan. Michael Jordan would take him down anytime. I mean, there's no way you could even equate Russell Westbrook to Michael Jordan.
0: Have I done that here tonight?
1: I'm just asking,
0: my friend.
1: Right, but he's a hell of a player, but Michael Jordan would eat him up.
0: I appreciate the call. I mean, duh. I don't even know. Look, I know how I get when I'm convicted in a thought. I know how I get when I'm locked in on something. I'm feeling so petty tonight, I may make an argument that Russell Westbrook. Do you think Michael Jordan could guard Russell Westbrook?
2: Surely you're not being serious. At certain stages of his career, you could have guarded him. Right. All he would do is shoot threes with up. No reason to shoot threes.
0: Yeah. All you have to do is just back the hell up. 310. I was just checking on you, man. 310-840-4910 is the number. There is a crazy, crazy story out of the world of college football in the National Football League involving Commanders quarterback Jaden Daniels. We'll continue to take your calls on Russell Westbrook, plus spill the tea on Jaden Daniels versus LSU next.
3: Kyler Murray has been named Minnesota's starting quarterback. He'll be the Vikings' fourth week one starter in the last 4 years. Can the former first overall pick get Minnesota back to the playoffs? Westwood One Sports.
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0: Where does Russell Westbrook rank amongst the game's greatest point guards? Your calls on that next.
1: Is future Hall of Famer Aaron Donald coming out of retirement? It appears to be when, not if, Donald would join league MVP Matthew Stafford and Defensive Player of the Year Myles Garrett, and the Rams would have the most talented team of all time. Westwood One Sports.
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2: Which means it's also anniversary season. And anniversaries can be tricky, especially when your partner says, "You don't have to get me anything."
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0: Detroit. Dan, what you got for us?
1: Guys, how are you?
0: How are you, man? Doing good, brother.
1: Here's the thing. Jaden's being a little bit petty. I mean, I'm a Michigan guy. Charles Woodson won a Heisman and a Natty. His number isn't retired. The number one at Michigan still isn't retired, which is one of the greatest numbers ever with Braylon Edwards, Anthony Carter, and many others.
0: Mm-hmm.
1: But guess what? You don't retire those numbers. So he's being a little petty. Now, if they're using his name, that's totally different.
0: They are. They're still selling okay. Jaden Daniels jerseys.
1: If they're selling Jaden Daniels jersey, he has a point with that part. But the number part is
0: I don't think he's. I don't think he's angry. It's the combination of things, is what I would say. He wouldn't be angry about the number if they weren't continuing to use the number to profit.
1: Russell Westbrook. Mm-hmm. I love Russell Westbrook.
0: Yes, sir.
1: Couldn't play a lick of defense.
0: What?
1: Never has.
0: Come on.
1: No,
0: Dan.
1: How many NBA defensive teams has he been on?
0: I don't think that's a true indicator of how good of a defender you are.
1: Has he been on one? None. How many has Michael Jordan been on?
0: Oh, my God. Here we go. Y'all love Mr. Clean.
1: Several. I've never seen
0: the way that the 40 and over crew simp over that milk dud is so fascinating to me. 310-840-49. I appreciate the call, Dan. Dan's one of our regulars here. But, Dan, you know you're tripping. 310-840-4910.
2: Did you call Michael Jordan a milk dud?
0: I did.
2: Does that mean you think of us in the bald community?
0: Well, hold on now. What would you be, Denton?
2: A white chocolate milk dud.
0: Final hour of power. Outdoor is crazy.
2: A Tic Tac.
0: A final hour of power coming up. The Browns have named their preseason starter from the weekend. We'll tell you who it is next.
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0: I'm going to guess that there was probably something in writing or some sort of verbal promise that was made. If you know anything about that family and the way that they operate.
1: Yeah.
0: They
1: dot their I's and cross their T's.
0: Yeah, they're good.
1: There, yeah. Every box is being checked with that group. I want to bring you all a fresh installment to say what. It's some good audio across the NFL from today that we'll get to before we get out of here. I do want to wrap up these calls, though, while we got them. 310-840-4910. Antonio's in California. What's going on, man?
2: Hey, what's up, man? Hey, what's up? My thing is just about the Jaden Daniels, although I'm very interested, and I agree with what the last caller said. But, you know, my thing is just I don't watch college football, but I think these young kids got to do whatever they can to get the most money out of these giant organizations. How you think about that?
1: I agree with your overall premise, bro. You're damn right. Do what you can and don't let them take advantage of you because they will if they can. And LSU low-key is doing it right now. They know damn well that Jaden Daniels is pissed that kid's wearing 100%. That jersey. I guarantee you the home opener in Death Valley at the team store, what can you buy? A Jaden Daniels jersey.
2: 100%. And my last two things is, even if there's a verbal contract, you know, there with no witnesses, there should be a general understanding in which he can claim that they're defaming him if they're saying he's lying. But my last thing is, man, hey, look, Jordan Love is the best quarterback in the league. So where you rank him?
1: Oliver. Here you go. Here you go, Oliver. It's Oliver's the popular plant is what we're going to call this guy from now on. The popular plant. That does not mean he's a well-liked plant. That means he is a industry plant hired by our Major League Baseball insider, Oliver Popular. 310-840-4910 is the number. We'll continue to run through these calls and bring you a fresh installment of the most highly anticipated audio vault sports talk radio. Say what's next.
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0: They were the pioneers, man. The game's changed.
1: They were the pioneers playing against the engineers and plumbers.
0: Hey, appreciate you, brother.
1: Appreciate you, man.
2: The president at LSU is new, too.
1: Oh, so the president is
2: new. So, like, they got a new president, a new athletic director, and a new football coach all in 2025.
1: Mm. Times are changing out in Baton Rouge for the LSU Tigers. We'll wrap up the calls here at 310-840-4910. Bill, who's driving across Pennsylvania. Bill, what's up, man? Bill, are you asleep at the wheel driving across Pennsylvania? I've done that before. Appreciate your call. 310-840-4910. I want to wrap up the calls on a good note. Antonio out in Ohio. What's going on?
3: Hello?
1: Huh. Hello?
3: Can you
1: hear
3: me?
1: Up? What's up, Antonio?
3: Oh, my bad.
1: You good, man. I'm about to say, man, you know what type of time we have on this show, brother. You know better than that.
3: I'm about to hurry it up. Reason why Magic Johnson the best, number one, three MVPs, three finals MVPs. He went to the championship, took his team 9 times, won 5, and you put Steph Curry ahead of him?
1: I mean, yeah.
3: How could you?
1: I mean, we don't have enough. We have enough time. His career never stopped. Appreciate the call. 310-840-4910. We do have to put the show to bed still. Myself and Denton Day were out at Washington Commanders training camp today, joint practice between Washington and Miami. Any of our Miami audience is on their way into work this morning. Your team sucks. The Dolphins may be the worst team in the National Football League coming up in 2026. And that's just that. Denton, what do you got for us, man?
2: I might have cost somebody their job today.
1: Oh, no.
2: At practice. I'll explain when we get back.
4: Last year's top three picks are shining at camp. Titans QB Cam Ward, Jaguars two-way man Travis Hunter, and Giants edge rusher Abdul Carter. Could super sophomore campaigns be on the way for this trio? Westwood One Sports.
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0: yeah, that's the crazy part. And I don't know why they're dueling DJs at practice.
1: Could not answer that question.
0: Commanders, do better. I'm awkwardly moving and twitching on stream because I have to use the bathroom all of a sudden. So I'm fine. I just gotta use the bathroom. I talked to Sonny Styles. You can check that conversation out on our YouTube channel. Real brief conversation. And he divulged that he doesn't know if he's going to play in the preseason opener for the Washington Commanders. Dan Quinn and company, I know you all listened to the show on the way into the facility in the morning. Play these Bamas in the preseason so we don't get our ass whipped. Management. That's all I ask. Appreciate you all being here. That is a bow on my weeknight portion of me here on Westwood One Sports Night. The Kangin' Off Kakalaki back in the saddle with you Thursday and Friday. Drake Toll, that show comes up next. You said 25, Oliver. I thought you said 5, so I almost hit my signature. Drake Toll, what up? Even though he never says hi back. Thank you, Denton. Thank you, Oliver, popular.
1: That's Small Papa Drake Toll.
0: That is SP Drake Toll. We won't even give him the entire SP reference. For Denton Day, for Oliver Popular, I'm Linnell Willingham. Oh, my God.
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9: 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And who keeps your people running? 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

0: Pete, as a kid, used to. His dad was a coach. He used to bounce the ball to school and back from school, and he showed moves that Michael Jordan imitated and never been replicated.
1: Well, for you to say that MJ was trying to be like Pistol Pete, you may have a point there. We'll see. I appreciate the call. He dribbled the ball from his house to school. You really think Pistol Pete was dribbling the ball from... First of all, if you're a real hooper, I hope he wasn't dribbling an outdoor ball.
2: We all dribble from your house to school. The problem with Pistol Pete is in these conversations is that in the NBA, he was a great player. In college, he was otherworldly. He was disgusting. He was filthy in college. But it never quite consistently got there in the NBA. There's a couple good years, for sure, when he got to the association, but he was not exactly as disgusting as he was in college because he was nuts in college at LSU.
1: Yeah, that's why the Caitlin Clark phenomenon, man. I think in college partially to do with her and her chase of Pistol Pete. 310-840-4910 is the number. Russell Westbrook calling it a career after 18 years in the NBA. Where does he rank amongst the greatest point guards of all time? For your money, who's the best point guard of all time? And then how should Russell Westbrook ultimately be remembered? 310-840-4910. More of your calls next.
3: 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The Seahawks-Patriots Wednesday night opener is less than a month away.
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0: What's going on, man?
1: Hey, you know, I called it, or I wanted to call in and chime in about Russell Westbrook. He was one hell of a player. But depending on the team's needs, him and Michael Jordan played the three same positions. And, I mean, he couldn't hold water to Michael Jordan. Michael Jordan would take him down anytime. I mean, there's no way you could even equate Russell Westbrook to Michael Jordan.
0: Have I done that here tonight?
1: I'm just asking.
0: No, I'm just asking, my friend.
1: Right, but he's a hell of a player, but Michael Jordan would eat him up.
0: I appreciate the call. I mean, duh. I don't even know. Look, I know who I get when I'm convicted in a thought. I know who I get when I'm locked in on something. I'm feeling so petty tonight, I may make an argument that Russell Westbrook. Do you think Michael Jordan could guard Russell Westbrook?
2: Surely you're not being serious. At certain stages of his career, you could have guarded him. Right. All he would do is shoot threes with up. No reason to shoot threes.
0: Yeah. All you have to do is just back the hell up. 310. 310. I was just checking on you, man. 310-840-4910 is the number. There is a crazy, crazy story out of the world of college football in the National Football League involving Commanders quarterback Jaden Daniels. We'll continue to take your calls on Russell Westbrook, plus spill the tea on Jaden Daniels versus LSU next.
3: Kyler Murray has been named Minnesota's starting quarterback. He'll be the Vikings' fourth week one starter in the last 4 years. Can the former first overall pick get Minnesota back to the playoffs? Westwood One Sports.
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0: Burrow accomplished at LSU. Burrow went undefeated and won the Natty in addition to the Heisman. I love Jayden, but there's levels to this, brother. I don't know if you have the right to do what you're doing. 310-840-4910 is the number. Dan is in Detroit. Dan, what you got for us?
1: Guys, how are you? How are you?
0: Doing good, man. Doing good, brother.
1: Here's the thing. Jayden's being a little bit petty. I mean, I'm a Michigan guy. Charles Woodson won a Heisman and a Natty. His number isn't retired. The number one at Michigan still isn't retired, which is one of the greatest numbers ever with Braylon Edwards, Anthony Carter, and many others.
0: Mm-hmm.
1: But guess what? You don't retire those numbers. So he's being a little petty. Now, if they're using his name, that's totally different.
0: They are. They're still selling okay. Jayden Daniels jerseys.
1: If they're selling Jayden Daniels jersey, he has a point with that part. But the number part is
0: I don't think he's angry. It's the combination of things is what I would say. He wouldn't be angry yeah. about the number if they weren't continuing to use the number to profit.
1: Russell Westbrook, mm-hmm. I love Russell yeah. Westbrook.
0: Yes, sir.
1: Couldn't play a lick of defense. What? Never has.
0: Come on.
1: No.
0: Dan.
1: How many NBA defensive teams has he been on?
0: I don't think that's a true None. Indicator of how good of a defender you are.
1: Has he been on one? None. How many has Michael Jordan been on?
0: Oh, my God. Here we go. Here we go. Y'all love Mr. Clean.
1: Several.
0: The way that the 40 and over crew simp over that milk dud is so fascinating to me. 310-840-49. I appreciate the call, Dan. And Dan's one of our regulars here. But, Dan, you know you're tripping. 310-840-4910.
2: Did you call Michael Jordan a milk dud?
0: I did. I'm
2: you think of
0: now.
2: Us in the bald community?
0: Well, hold on now. What would you be, Denton?
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0: 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Outdoor is crazy.
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0: 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The Browns have named their preseason starter from the weekend. We'll tell you who it is next.
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1: Yeah.
0: On here, like, it's been, because it hasn't been, the crazy thing is it hasn't been all day, or all days. You know when it started is when they put a second speaker in. When they basically just wanted to ruin all of the media conversations, because we stand in the same spot at the beginning of practice, it's all of us, and they put a speaker right there basically to ruin all of our conversations, and the DJ went crazy. There was then a viral video that I'm very upset that I did not have. Yeah. Of Jayden Daniels pointing to somebody and saying, hey, the DJ got to go. Like, the aux is not where it needs to be.
1: So, and when the cease quarterback, and desist to the DJ, too, Jayden?
0: Cease and desist in the DJ. I got a backup DJ that I think could fill in fine. Don't worry.
1: Man. So, wow.
0: Shout out to you, like, it had to be Stephon Diggs that did that, too.
1: Well, yeah. That's the... That's the crazy part, and I don't know why they're dueling DJs at practice.
0: Could not answer that question.
1: Commanders, do better. I'm awkwardly moving and twitching on stream because I have to use the bathroom all of a sudden. So I'm fine. I just gotta use the bathroom. I talked to Sonny Styles. You can check that conversation out on our YouTube channel. Real brief conversation, and he divulged that he doesn't know if he's going to play in the preseason opener for the Washington Commanders. Dan Quinn and company, I know you all listen to the show on the way into the facility in the morning. Play these Bamas in the preseason so we don't get our ass whipped. Management. That's all I ask. Appreciate you all being here. That is a bow on my weeknight portion of me here on Westwood One Sports Night. The Kangin' Off Kakalaki back in the saddle with you Thursday and Friday. Drake Toll, that show comes up next. You said 25, Oliver. I thought you said 5, so I almost hit my signature. Drake Toll, what up? Even though he never says hi back. Thank you, Denton. Thank you, Oliver, for popular.
0: That's small papa, Drake Toll.
1: That is SP, Drake Toll. We won't even give him the entire SP reference. For Denton Day, for Oliver Popular, I'm Linnell Willingham. Oh, my God.
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4: Here's another 2-2. And it's hit on the line. Left center field. Base hit. Guerrero getting away. They'll test the arm of Duran. The throw. Just late. Head first dive. The Blue Jays have the lead. Kazuma Okamoto with an RBI single. You might be able to get him out once in an at-bat, but not twice. And that extra life has helped the Blue Jays to a late lead. 2-1 bottom of the eighth, second and third with nobody out.
5: The 1-1. Sogard swings, grounds it to second. Clement backhands, waits for Guerrero, throws to first, and that'll do it. It's a good day to be a Toronto Blue Jay. They have a big bottom of the eighth inning, win it 6-4, and they've taken all of the first three of this four-game set from Boston, taking this series. What a big win in Toronto.
6: Definitely, you don't feel like you're out of a game. You know, you kind of look up and down the lineup, and, you know, it's not just young guys coming in. You know, I think Kirky swinging the way he is, Hemi swinging and playing the way he is has been really, really good. Lukey as well. So, again, I said it a lot last year. I say it all the time. Once you do it, it kind of becomes a little bit more normal. So the way that they really kind of attacked that eighth inning was it showed a lot of character. You know, it showed a lot of character. It showed a lot of will to win and kind of doing whatever you need to do to win. Maybe the baseball gods are changing their mind about us, you know, after about 10 months. You never know. But I think Vlad actually tagged, you know. So you're sitting there thinking, okay, you got a runner at third with less than two and Hemi coming, and Oak made him pay. You know what I mean? You got to take advantage of mistakes. So, yeah, it seems like maybe, you know, a month ago, a couple weeks ago, that ball would have been fair. It would have been an infield fly rule. But from me to the baseball gods, thanks. Keep it coming.
7: Fan Morning Show, Sportsnet 590, The Fan, Ben and Brent Gunning. All right, Blue Jays officially red hot. Winners of five of their last six. They take a third consecutive game over the Red Sox. They've won 10 of their last 14. And just like the Grim Reaper meme going down the doors, crossing another one off. Orioles now behind them. So, yeah, you can't do the, well, yeah, they're two games back, but they have seven teams. No, they're cutting down the number of teams they need to pass to get into a playoff spot, just a game and a half back of the postseason. And, yeah, I like the Ben Shulman call of the Kaz Okamoto base hit. Yeah, maybe you can get him out once, but don't you give him a mulligan. Man, isn't that the truth? And so many of my frames of reference do revolve around golf. But yeah, you get a mulligan, generally speaking, and not all the time, but generally speaking, the second shot goes much better.
8: Yeah, I was thinking also of like the scramble. You've got like the slightly tricky 8-footer. It's like, don't let that first guy sniff the hole. Mm-hmm. You know, it's like, what's the line? What's the pace? It's like, don't let that first guy sniff the hole. And then you got, I mean, in this case, three more cracks at it probably. But yeah, you're right. Like, don't give him a mulligan. Don't give Kaz Okamoto more shots. We can even keep it to baseball. Don't drop a baseball that easy to catch. Just don't do that. Don't make it look like your glove was covered in baby oil or something like that. Like, it was a slip and slide over there.
7: Yeah, it's really strange. It was a strange, strange play because at first I thought, oh, is this a fella? Because it was an infield fly rule, first and second, none out. Is this Wilson Contreras trying to be sneaky and intentionally? You see that sometimes they test the base runners to see if they know the rule.
8: Right.
7: Intentionally drop the ball on the infield fly. Did he try to do that and then accidentally realize, oh, no, I screwed up because I'm in foul territory? No, he just dropped the baseball, which is crazy. Yeah, he's got an extra L in his name and he dropped a

0: baseball that could have changed. And then who knows, right? It's only one out at that point. Maybe the avalanche run still comes, but holy cow, does it feel like every single game of this series there's some weird thing or some defensive miscue from a Red Sox team that was getting every single break for a month and a half, so much so that they won 15 straight and won 27-30, and one of 10 teams to do that, have a 30-game stretch like that over the like last 100 years, 100-plus years of baseball. And now I joked about it, and it's only 3 games, but yeah, the stretch of good play does extend beyond that back to the last couple of weeks. The worm is starting to turn, and yeah, the Red Sox weren't as good as 27-30 and 15 consecutive.
1: No.
0: Maybe the Blue Jays weren't as bad as 10 games under 500.
1: 10 games, no. I was saving this for maybe a little longer, but we're there talking about 500. Get these wins because the boogeyman of 500 is lurking around the corner. How many times have we done that this year? Oh, are they going to get to 500? Oh, well, could they maybe get over 500? So that's right there. But yeah, 10 games below 500, not a chance. The other thing I was thinking about with that error, and you're right to point out, not the only time it's came to rear its ugly head for the Red Sox in this series. I'm old enough to remember during the 2025 Blue Jays season that an error-riddled series for an AL East rival that had been your big brother throughout down periods in this franchise's history was what helped turn them around and turn their season going. Of course, that series against the Yankees, now that was way earlier in the year last year, but it was Yankees booting the ball all over the diamond. And it doesn't mean you didn't do good things in that game as well, but you know what good teams do? They take advantage of having four outs in an inning like they basically did there with the dropped play by Contreras. So that was the other thing I was thinking about is, you know, I know you can, a lot of people can point to that and go, yeah, that's like an egregious error that is not going to happen 99 times out of 100. But go back and look at those errors in that Yankees series last year that kind of turned everything around for the Jays. And there was a lot of that as well.
0: So the difference I would point out between what's happened in this series and all the games against the Yankees, because it wasn't just the postseason, it was the regular season games, it was the series over Canada Day.
1: Yeah, that's the one I'm talking about.
0: Yeah, it was a Yankees team that was not the bug, it was definitely the bug, but it was not the feature, but that was like part of what they were about, right? Like they just hit a bunch of home runs. Awesome, awesome team offensively, and they had some top end starting pitching, but yeah, sloppy. That's sloppy baseball team. Red Sox are not that. Like you look at across the outfield, and boy, that's three incredible outfielders, two gold glovers in center field and right field, and across the infield, like Caleb Durbin has an error in this series. That guy's a great defender. Like
1: You better be when he hits the way he has for most of this year.
0: I mean, he's been red hot for the last 2 months as well.
1: Yeah, yeah.
0: The Red Sox are a top five defensive team in baseball by every metric. Yeah. That is a good defensive team. That's what's making this very interesting. And it's leading or adding to the credence of what John Schneider's talking about with the baseball gods, right? And it's... I know he also said, hey, who cares about sustainability? It's just about winning baseball games, baby, which is 100% true.
1: Yes.
0: But it's also hard to take a ton from this series and say, see, it's all coming together. The slap hitters are slapping it correctly. And it's not on the strength of Vladimir Guerrero Jr. finally getting his run of success. I know he had 2 hits yesterday, and boy, was he pumped up to rip a middle fastball up the middle for a leadoff base hit in that 5-run, 8th inning.
1: Yep.
0: And hey, good for him. It's better than making it out. But, and then he eventually comes around to score with the great Superman slide on the Kaz Okamoto base hit. But yeah, this is not a Red Sox team that you just got to put it in play because they'll throw it around all over the place. That's not been their deal. According to Fangraphs, their catch-all defensive metric, they're a top five team in defensive runs saved. They're ahead of the Blue Jays.
1: Uh-huh.
0: They're fourth. And only second in the American League behind the Rays. This is a good defensive team in Boston that has booted it around this series.
1: Yeah, it has been gift after gift from a team. And you're right to point out how different perception. The reality is between defensive strength, between last year's Yankee team and this year's Red Sox team. But to the other point you made, I think it also leads you to, if you want to do it, and I think people are getting, if they're not sucked in, they're absolutely beginning to feel this.

0: way, if you want to do the magic and, oh, is it back? Having that happen against the Red Sox feels a lot more magic than it did watching the Yankees play with no gloves out there last year. Because again, that's just kind of the Yankees thing. You didn't need magic or ghosts or ghouls or goblins to make that happen. With the Red Sox, it does feel a little more that way. But I also think that this is, especially this year, unless Vladdy wants to get red hot, it's going to be a bunch of slap hits the other way, and it's going to be passing the baton. I would love there to be the idea of somebody's just going to wake up and be like, all right, I'm the thumper in the middle of this lineup. I'm not exactly holding my breath for that to happen. So the idea of it being a rally where it's a bunch of guys stringing together walks and hits and, yes, taking advantage of an error and, you know, good base running by Vlad, like finding a way to get home there, I think that's going to be, you know, you talk about worrying about sustainability. Yeah, the team shouldn't be worried about it on a day-to-day, like take your wins. But if you are looking at the sustainability of this offense, I think, unfortunately, it does kind of have to come this way with stringing together a bunch of singles, and we can, you know, replay all the shows from the beginning of last year. It's like, hey, it's singles night down at the Rogers Center. Because I think there is going to be a lot of that, as opposed to one or two guys going en fuego and just kind of turning the tide for this team offensively.
1: Yeah, and I don't think that's going to be enough. Like, I do think...
0: Oh, no, I agree with that. No, I agree with what you're saying. I'm just saying the most likely path to it for the Jays is that, as opposed to Vlad or Springer or somebody.
1: The most likely path to the postseason is by stringing together a bunch of hits?
0: For this team. I think, yes, if I'm building a baseball team, yeah, I want to have the two frontline starters that this team has, and then ideally a couple of thumpers in the middle of the lineup. I've been waiting for those guys to show up all year long, and they haven't for this team.
1: I don't think it's a likely scenario to make the playoffs by slapping hits together. I think it's likely that you can have a run like this and take advantage of a team's mistakes like they have in the Red Sox, and yeah, you can get the sequencing right for a period of time, but I think it will not result in a postseason appearance for the Blue Jays. I think what has to happen is this, okay, keep the ship afloat.
0: Sure.
1: And pick up the victories that are available to you, that are handed to you on a silver platter, which extends like the stay of execution for Vladimir Guerrero Jr. Like I talked about yesterday, that this has continued into the middle of August, where he still has yet to hit a home run. Now 19 home games left to do so this season. Just keep this going a little bit longer and maybe get the smile on his face last a little longer. And you've talked about him being a front runner, and maybe picking up these victories and taking some of the pressure off his shoulders helps. And then, yeah, I think the most likely scenario in which the Blue Jays get into the playoffs is, okay, we held the fort and we got the slap hitter slapping their way to victories. And then finally, finally, Vladdy showed up for a week, 2 weeks, a month, and that's the boost we needed offensively to get into the postseason. Then, of course, the good pitching as well. I will say also, though,
0: can I just jump in there?
1: Go ahead.
0: I think you're slightly misunderstanding me, because I agree with everything you're saying. I just don't believe that that's actually going to happen. Like the Vlad resurgence for 2 weeks or a month. I've kind of given up hope that that's going to happen. So I agree with you. That is the most likely path for the Blue Jays to make the playoffs. But is that likely to happen? For me, no, I don't necessarily believe that. So that's why I'm framing it that way, of needing everybody to kind of be at their best for the better part of, you know, month and a half or whatever's left in the regular season.
1: There is, like, there's no doubt there's something to the idea of, like, just some new blood doing some stuff, right? And we know how integral to some of these wins Brett Bateman has been. Yesterday was kind of a tough day for him. Tough read on the Vladdy liner to right field.
0: Yeah.
1: Because even if you do hedge your bets and you're closer to first base and the ball gets down and is trapped, like Willy Abreu, who's got such an arm, like maybe he's gunning you out at second base on a fielder's choice. But yeah, he gets doubled off first base. He never even thought about the possibility of him catching that, and then pops up the attempt at the safety squeeze. But him, Charles McAdoo, Charles McAdoo's got a weird, he looks like a spring, like he's, over the course of like his at bat, like even as the pitch is delivered, like he'll change like how tall he is in the box. Like he'll scrunch down and then he stretches up. Like that's crazy the way he's able to do that.
0: We're in a world of ABS challenges too, so it's not like he's trying to finagle a strike zone potentially here, right? Like it's like, let me stand a foot and a half tall and see if they can throw it in here. You're right. He is. I'm sure you've seen this guy on Twitter as well, like batting stance guy. He's able to do all the mm-hmm. He could like mimic anybody. Tough for McAdoo. Like the guy's probably going through grinding film. Like, all right, we got a new guy in the big leagues. What's that stance look like? And he's like, it's different every time. So I don't know what to do. But yeah, he's a fun addition. Like on a season where

0: there, and it's turning around now, beating the Red Sox this way, but just like to have some nice stories. And yeah, to your point, like, okay, we can take a day off of the Bateman hype, I suppose, but McAdoo, leadoff man, like we've talked about with Bateman so often here, picking up a couple of hits. And yeah, you just, I mean, obviously capable defender as well. So yeah, I think there's something to like there. Who knows how much, but yeah, fun to have some new blood for sure.
1: I don't think there's much to think about when it comes to McAdoo as like an everyday player in the major leagues. But I think, yeah, right now, he's doing some stuff. He can hit some lefties. Blue Jays faced yet another lefty today in Peyton Tolley in the finale of the four-game series, 3 o'clock this afternoon. Max Scherzer getting the start. But, yeah, no, the idea that, like, hey, it's somebody else at the top of the lineup, and it's not the same guys that have resulted in one of the worst run-scoring seasons in baseball. And, yet, no, it's Brett Bateman's never going to hit a home run. And Charles McAdoo, who has a nice little run at Triple A this season. But, yeah, again, I don't think anybody's picking him to be some regular major leaguer, but they are contributing right now. Would have been nice to see Matt Waldron keep Louis Varland out of the game, especially with the afternoon game. Like, it really did feel like that. The Miles Straw hit was like, okay, that's actually very important that Miles Straw put this more out of reach. It's hilarious how teams do really treat 3 runs, and I know that's a save situation, but it's 3 runs, 4 runs. The difference is negligible. Like, 4 runs is really... If it goes beyond 4 runs, it takes more than one swing to tie the game. Right. But no, they treat because 3 runs is a save that okay, now we can put our closer in on ice, and it did feel like that was an important hit. And again, like, hey, Matt Waldron got like a little dinked and doinked, but it always amazes me. And the knuckleball was dancing.
0: Yeah,
1: a guy who if you really could tell, then he wouldn't get any chances in the major league. But, like, you can't tell what's coming, a mid-90s fastball or a 78-mile-an-hour knuckleball. Mm. But it hasn't worked for him his entire career.
0: I would really like, this is just, like, my pitch for social idea for Blue Jays. Like, when he's got a side session, can we just put a GoPro on the bullpen catcher's helmet? So I can see, like, right coming down the barrel. What is the difference? What does that look like? I suppose, like, maybe they don't want that out there. Although with the tragic machine, everybody can replicate everything. But yeah, it doesn't make any sense. I do still love the oddity feature of it. You know, knuckleball. It almost like feels like as everyone's throwing harder and harder, it feels like it's less and less of a thing. But yeah, it's the fun oddity and like Siddle talking about it. And yeah, it wasn't so fun when he, you know, isn't able to get it done and Varland has to come into the game. But yeah, it really doesn't. It doesn't make sense. That guy should either be the best or worst reliever in Major League Baseball, because it's like either you know exactly what's coming or it's like the combo of it is unhittable, but it feels like he's somewhere very much in the middle there.
1: Yeah, he could be the guy on the odd man out as the Blue Jays claim Paul Sewald from the Diamondbacks, who has been their closer and has an ERA over 6, but like weirdly has had really good results underneath the hood, so like actually could be... Interesting.
0: The glove thing is so interesting to me. Like, you've talked to, I'm sure, professional baseball players like about their glove, or you've heard these guys talking about it. It's like, that's their love. And it's like, all right, 9th inning of a baseball game that you guys got to win. Oh, here's a different one for you. Valenzuela or Kirk or whoever's behind the plate for it. It's just, you completely understand why. And obviously if it was that big a deal, they wouldn't go about doing it this way. But it's just funny. Like, you'll hear these stories of how like, protective these guys with their gloves. They're not wanting anybody to touch them, and the gamer is so sacred. And it's like, yeah, 9th inning of a game, you gotta have, here's a new one, have fun.
1: Yeah, funny strange, not funny haha.
0: Yeah.
1: Okay, so we've gone too long without talking about Jose Soriano's home debut, which was electric. Like, he was unreal, truly. And I guess ultimately you look at the final line score and say, okay, it's pretty good. Only 4 strikeouts, 2 walks, 1 earned run on 4 hits. The one home run off the bat of Wilson Contreras, the ball that Contreras hit was, I think, a perfectly placed curveball. And the weapon that opponents have like swung and missed 50% of the time on when it comes to Soriano, a pitch that he threw a ton of in his first Blue Jays start on the Friday night against the Phillies. He was all sinkers yesterday, maybe with the idea of keeping it more in the zone, but holy cow, it really does look like the Blue Jays have something with Soriano when you can rush it up to the upper 90s, the two-seamer with movement, and then like not even using his best pitch basically at all yesterday, which is the curveball. And maybe it was because he didn't have the feel for it, and maybe you know, the home run that

0: that Contreras hit off of it is an indication of that. But yeah, I think the Blue Jays should feel pretty good about the 1-2 punch of Dylan Cease and Jose Soriano.
1: Yeah, Dan and Joe just gushing about it. Like, okay, I'm sorry to keep talking about this, but are you guys watching this pitch? Like, they're talking about how it's a heavy ball, a bowling ball, all of those things. Yeah, this is, it's a guy, and I think the reason you're allowed to dream on it even more is, like, we've seen what the Blue Jays, you know, whether you want to just put it all on Pete Walker or the khakis or the pitching, you know, magic or whatever it is, they've found ways to have these guys and have them get better here. So, yeah, for a home debut, him to look that way, and, you know, I don't know if it's almost, like, more impressive on TV because we have the better angle of exactly, like, how that thing is dipping and diving and dodging and ducking, but it was a very, very... For a line that looks, again, like I think a lot of people would sign up for 6 innings, 4 hits, 1 earned run, but the strikeout total not being there, I think you can easily walk away with that understanding that, yeah, you got 2 frontline starters on this team, and Soriano is definitely one of them. Obviously, nobody's matching what Cease has done this year. He has every chance to win the AL Cy Young, but for a guy like Soriano to give them another punch, especially, you know, not that they knew this at the time, but with the Savage injury, it was much, much needed and really nice to see that.
0: Yeah, the guy looks unflappable, and beyond that, like, looks like a good defender on the mound.
1: Yep.
0: He made a couple of good plays. He looked like he had a clue. Just really, really impressive stuff in his home debut in a huge, huge spot as the Blue Jays trying to make up ground in the American League wildcard chase and pulled it within a game and a half. A couple other things from this baseball game. So, yeah, the 8th inning, obviously, rather crucial for the Blue Jays, when they took the lead. It's when Wilson Contreras forgot how to catch baseballs. It was also when Andrés Giménez was intentionally walked. Now, I get it. Like, you get a base open, it's 2nd and 3rd, none out, and he's your 6th hitter, which actually might be, like, an indictment of the Blue Jays lineup, I would think.
1: You can remove might.
0: Yeah.
1: It just is.
0: And I know he has been clutch with runners in scoring position, which is why he's hitting 6th in this lineup. Get it. Understood. Even against a lefty, he's hitting 6th. But you know, and I know, again, you set up the force and the lead is already taken on the Okamoto base hit. Intentionally walking Andrés Giménez with whoever on the mound, not a great idea. Of course, and then Ernie Clement, great at bat, and he, like, forces you to walk him because he keeps fouling off pitches that are, you know, a foot within the zone. But if you get it 3 feet out of the zone, then he'll take ball 4. But yeah, I know Chad Tracy's analytic darling, right? Like, this, this front office, they're all about the numbers, and Alex Cora wasn't enough about the numbers. We're going to be aligned, the front office and our managerial staff. So we're going to get the guy who understands. He uses an abacus. Okay. Show me the number that suggests intentionally walking Andrés Giménez to load the bases in the 8th inning is a good idea.
1: If I am making the case, and I would just like to preface it with, I'm generally speaking not like to. I would just like to agree with what you're saying because I think that's right. But if I'm trying to explain the thought process here, you have a free swinger in Clement. You have a guy in Giménez who, on a team where nobody is a clutch hitter, I guess he is one. And you have a free swinger in Clement behind him. You walk him, you set up the force, then you think you're going to get your ground ball in the dirt and you're out of the inning. Like, I think
0: I understand. Not out of the inning. You need to start a triple play.
1: Sorry. You're much closer to getting out of the inning there. But I think you look at it and that's the thought process there. But yeah, Andrés Giménez, for as scary as he is with runners on base, you know what that's called across Major League Baseball? Just a guy for this team. Like, what the numbers have been. Like, even the uptick doesn't turn him into, like, 900 OPS guy or anything along those lines. So I'm with you. Not the way I would have done it, but I think we should also say, like, good morning, Chad Tracy, obviously listening to the show, because we gush about Giménez being so clutch all the time. So, like, hey, you know, keep licking those wounds.
0: So the Blue Jays, 1.5 back. So next up on, like, if we're going to keep doing the Grim Reaper meme,
1: yep,
0: is the Guardians. Only 1/2 game back of the Guardians, 1 game back of both the Tigers and the Twins. And, yeah, just 1.5 out of a playoff spot, which is held down by the Texas Rangers, who can't beat the Angels. Like, all these teams stink. You got to remember that. It's very important. Mm-hmm. And I know we say it every day on the show, but it's very important when you're watching the Blue Jays take advantage of Wilson Contreras not catch a pop-up and just make this Red Sox team that had one of the historic runs in their 100-plus-year history

0: of the franchise just a month ago. Remember that the Red Sox actually are no good either, right?
1: Yep, that's fair.
0: They have some pitching, and they got some. And Wilson Contreras is actually having an insane season. They got a bunch of guys that have had some pretty good offensive numbers. Red Sox team, okay, they're like it's slightly above 500 team, which is what they are right now. But the idea that they're like some unbeatable bunch, which they were for a month, no, they just got incredibly hot. The baseball gods shunned on them for or shone shone. Sean on them for a month, and now it's not happening. But yeah, nobody ahead of the Blue Jays is any good, and the Blue Jays very much fit that mold. At least they have two nice starting pitchers in the back end of the bullpen, sick, because Tyler Rogers was, again, amazing yesterday. Threw 11 pitches, all were strikes, and then, yeah, he allowed one base hit the way he does on the softest hit ground ball that's ever existed in the history of baseball. But yeah, the Blue you can allow yourself to believe that this is happening right now, and by which I mean, what is happening? The Blue Jays are going to go on a World Series run? I mean, I guess maybe. No, you can allow yourself to believe that they can string together enough dinks and doinks and wins against mediocre American League teams that they could get into the playoffs after a horribly disappointing season so far.
1: Yes, it is still the greatest argument that you and I can make, whoever does morning radio in Minnesota, Detroit, Cleveland. I mean, I've been talking to Jason Lacombe yesterday. I don't think he's dying to make the argument. Any of these teams, the argument you make should never, ever, ever, ever be about how good your team is, because that's just lying to yourself and the public at large. But the argument should be you can be slightly better than all this other that's poking around in the American League wildcard race. And the Blue Jays, every team's going to do it in different ways, right? The Blue Jays are going to do it with those two dominant starting pitchers, hopefully stringing together some hits. And yes, nails back of the bullpen. Red Sox are going to lean more into, I just want everyone to plug their ears when I say this, having a guy with an OPS of 919 this season in Contreras. Like, we would talk about him like he was Barry Bonds if he was on this Jays team. So everyone's going to do it different ways in this AL wildcard race. And even the teams that don't feel like they're in much of a, a race right now, like the Red Sox potentially, but I or the Yankees for that matter. But, and you know, obviously Yankees well clear of all this, but I think that's the way you got to look at it. That continues to be the argument that you have to make about all of these teams, is that nobody in the American League is any good save for maybe the Rays. And the Rays, it never feels that way. Like they never feel like, you look over at the National League and it's like what's good is supposed to be good. And the Rays, I guess, like, we should finally buy into it, but it never, like, they never feel like the world beaters that, I mean, in the American League this year they are.
0: Yeah, but they got a guy with 35 home runs and Junior Caminero.
1: Pretty good.
0: But that's next week's problem.
1: Sure is.
0: I got to win a baseball game today with Max Scherzer on the hill. All right, Chris Stapleton's All-American Roadshow is coming back to Rogers Stadium in Toronto with special guests Zach Topp and Ashley McBride for their second show on Tuesday, September 1st. We got tickets to give away. 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And don't forget, we're giving away one final pair tomorrow, so keep listening for one more chance to win if you don't win with us. 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When we come back, are we not talking enough about how Cale Makar, Quinn Hughes are extension eligible and haven't signed one yet?
1: We're not.
0: Yeah, and you spoiled it. The Warriors, with some curious messaging around Steph Curry and his extension eligibility. That and more next as the Fan Morning Show continues. Ben Ennis, Brent Gunning, Sportsnet 590, The Fan.
2: From the 680 News Traffic Center, I'm Eva Fragiscados. Good morning. On the eastbound 401 east of Guelph Line, construction still taking up two left lanes. West 401 problems west of Nielsen and the collectors have cleared. South 400 south of Highway 89. At last check, we had reports of a collision taking up the two right lanes, so you'll find delays through there. North 400 ramp to Finch, part of the right lane is blocked. That's all because of a stalled vehicle. 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

0: morning show, Sportsnet 590, The Fan, Ben Ennis, Brent Gunning. So every once in a while, I'm like, you know, do we dunk on other hockey markets too much, especially American ones? Because, they do pay attention to hockey. They care in Denver or Minneapolis. And then you remember that, two future Hall of Famers, Norris Trophy winners, are currently extension eligible in both Denver and Minneapolis, and they haven't signed. And you see perilously little information out of Wild or Avalanche circles. Yeah, Cale Makar and Quinn Hughes, they're headed into the final years of their deal, and they have no extensions, and nobody's like pressing any like panic buttons here that they're not going to sign, and they're gonna be really make things interesting in those locales when it comes to the trade deadline. But can you imagine? And we did this.
1: I was going to say
0: the Connor McDavid thing.
1: Don't have to imagine that hard. We could just go in the recent history books.
0: We talked about it every day.
1: Yes.
0: And when Austin Matthews took a second and a half, and I think, when did he sign? Like mid-July or something?
1: Did it go to August? I do think, for some reason, the date August 13th is poking around in my mind.
0: Sure. Well, that's because that's today's date.
1: Oh, okay.
0: That would be why that's probably poking around in your brain.
1: Okay. But I do feel like it was August.
0: See, are we not talking about this enough?
1: No, we're not talking about this enough. I mean, part of it is, yes, out of sight, out of mind. That this is just, I also think it's like these guys aren't in the public lexicon in the way that very few hockey players are. And it just proves to show, like, even in this country, it's like, you know, I think about this stuff all the time, but it is not a topic du jour. But Connor McDavid, it's like, he's the best player in the sport. So obviously there's going to be more noise about it. But I don't know how far Cale Makar is behind him. Like, he's not the 20th best player in the sport. He might be the second on any given day. And it's just completely under discussed. I think the Hughes thing is a little different because he effectively, you know, did he force his way there or did he force his way out of Vancouver? I don't know. Kind of felt like he forced his way there. Also, notably, all these guys who played for the States at the Olympics, they evidently need to play together or be together or they'll die. And the GM of that team is the GM of his team. So maybe I can understand why there's like a touch less noise about it there. But Joe Sakic came out at his end of season avail, or it was at the draft or sometime in around there, and wasn't talking about like, well, we got a tough negotiation with Cale, or we want to get, he said, Cale Makar will have a contract by the time the season starts. Notably, now way too far away for my liking, we're getting closer and closer to that date by the day. So no, I think that much like a lot of things, like, you know, obviously farther down the pecking order and he's a restricted free agent, it's like Cutter Gauthier is still sitting out there waiting for probably nine change a year or something like that. That's not being talked about. It is the thing I keep coming back to, and whether this matters or not, I suppose you can argue, this is why it's just easier in other places. It just is. Imagine Easton Cowan is an RFA this time next year. It's not panic mode or what's happening. We're doing check-in conversations about it, and he's Easton Cowan, not one of the bright shining lights in this league like either of these guys are. So no, this is not discussed enough, and this is exactly why we would be having conversations every day. Cale Makar's price would be at $30 million, and insiders would have to keep reminding us they're actually not allowed to give him that. He's worth it. He should have it. It's what would be the price bandied about, and it's just out of sight, out of mind with these guys. And it's just another example of why, even in, to your point, it's not tax.

0: tax-free states. It's not just warm weather places. Even places that, in theory, care don't really seem to care that much.
1: Yeah, and we're talking about, again, I think, how many more years? Kale McCarr's probably already there. Quinn Hughes already there, maybe as well as, like, Hall of Famer today. Like,
0: yeah.
1: Catastrophic, God forbid, career-ending injury. Those guys are Hall of Famers already.
0: I remember when Cale Makar shot it in the net before our country's hockey hopes died. That was awesome.
1: Yeah, that was cool. August 23rd, by the way, was when Austin Matthews signed his extension.
0: Can you give me a little credit for, like, there's a 3 and August. I was two-thirds of the way there. That's pretty good.
1: Sure.
0: You're not going to give me that, eh?
1: No, you did a great job.
0: Do I get, like, come on. This is me after my math test. Partial credit. I want a half mark. Give it to me.
1: I'll give you credit if you can remember the 4 numbers of the lottery balls that resulted in the Toronto Maple Leafs landing the first overall selection.
0: No, I can't do it. 12 was in there and 11.
1: 11, I want to say a 7 and a 2.
0: That actually sounds really right.
1: I think it is right. Wow. Anyways.
0: So is that a group project or you're just only right there?
1: No, you said 11, I think.
0: I said 11 and 12. Okay. I literally named half of them and then you named the other two. Yeah. I don't think you can take more credit.
1: We also don't know if this is correct.
0: I feel like it's right, but Austin Mackey left, so I don't know.
1: All right. But yeah, so this is also, so it's okay. For context, it's not September, which was Connor McDavid last year. And it's not August 23rd, which was Austin Matthews. But it's also a different world here, okay? Yes,
0: I think that's the biggest thing at play here.
1: Like, the Matthews thing was before Kirill Kaprizov. We're like, oh, Kaprizov, he changed everything.
0: Yeah.
1: And then Leo Carlson.
0: Restricted free agents started getting it, yeah.
1: Yeah, Leo Carlson set the new AAV record at $18 million. And then after that, Macklin Celebrini signed at $18.8 million,
0: yeah.
1: Who's notably not headed towards unrestricted free agency.
0: Also notably way better than Leo Carlson.
1: Yeah.
0: And he
1: only got $800K more a year.
0: Right. So, on the same term. Let's also throw that out there.
1: And like maybe one day he's headed towards the Hall of Fame. And boy, are we excited that he is Canadian.
0: Macklin Celebrini?
1: Yeah.
0: Oh, no. He's already, in my book, he's already in as well.
1: Okay.
0: Yeah, he's already.
1: Yeah, it's not the Basketball Hall of Fame.
0: No. But I, like, even with those standards, he's in.
1: Yeah.
0: I watched the Olympics. He was awesome.
1: Yeah, he was really good.
0: I saw more of him at the Olympics than I did wearing a Sharks jersey this year. I'll be
1: 50 more points than the second leading scorer on that Sharks team.
0: I saw a video of him yesterday, and it's just like the Sid is so strong in him. And I'm sure this is a case of like, yeah, it sounds like a lot of NHLers, but I didn't see a video of them doing it. It was him. He was just practicing backhand saucer passes, and he did like
1: I saw this
0: 50 in a row that are perfect, and then he like misses up one.
1: Yeah.
0: He immediately gets all the pucks and bangs his stick, so mad at himself. Like the attention to detail, and yes, thank God he's. And can I just quickly, the run Canada is having of number one picks here, like Bedard to Schaefer to Celebrini to hopefully Gavin McKenna to Landon Dupont next year. Then there's a guy named Maddox Schultz that's apparently going to be a 2 years from
1: now. Great handle.
0: Yeah, it really is. I want it to be him. There's another guy whose name is escaping me that I think people.
1: Oh, I thought you were talking about now, like 3 and 4 years down the line. No. You're talking about a 12-year-old.
0: Well, there is RJ Celebrini who Macklin has talked about wanting to play with one day on the Sharks,
1: sure.
0: And he's putting up gaudier numbers at 12 than Macklin did. So never say never.
1: Yet, I draw the line at talking about 12-year-old hockey prospects.
0: I
1: haven't seen my own eyes.
0: Careful, you're about to be talking about them in a year's time in your house. Yeah.
1: Yeah. Anyways, it's a different world because people now take what they're owed and have deserved. Like,
0: yep.
1: Yeah. Not from like a life perspective. Obviously, give the doctors and the teachers all the millions. But I mean,
0: and the nurses.
1: Market,
0: nurses
1: and,
0: are doing the
1: and,
0: real work.
1: As the husband of a nurse, yes.
0: You should absolutely give them all the money.
1: No, I get it.
0: No, but I mean, that is generally my opinion, but also like, give them all the money, please.
1: Absolutely.
0: Yeah.
1: Agree. People are taking market value now.
0: Yes.
1: There's no more, hey, we're trying to fit everything in under the cap, which is not rising as much as with, the cap is going to be so insanely high and there's going to be so few spenders in like, a matter of 2 and 3 years again, Leo Carlson's making 18 schmil.
0: Yeah.
1: So, and it's interesting that these two fellas who played the same position and are on the same Hall of Fame track are both up at the same time. So it does feel like there's a bit of a stare down between the two of them. Somebody's got to be making $20 million though of the two.
0: Really feels that way. The other thing is there's no reason that I think a lot of people would say, well, I mean, a contract

0: contract that size, how are you going to fit it in? You want to know how? The Avalanche have $32 million of cap space next year, and the Wild have $45 million. Mm-hmm. So there's nothing, like, normally you would look at fitting in a jump from, you know, what Makar and what Hughes are at now to what they're going to be, and you're adding 10 plus million to your cap potentially, or close to it. That can be a hard thing to fit in. But it's not for either of these teams. They can just go sign those guys to 20 right now. It's not really gumming up the business that they need to do. Like, you know, looking at the Avalanche, it's not as though they got to lock up Nathan MacKinnon. He's signed. Martin Nikish is signed. Like, the guys that matter on this team, Devon Taves is signed. The guy, other than Cale Makar, all the guys that matter are locked up there. And then from the Wild perspective, same exact thing. You know why? Because none of the guys really matter that much. They don't have the high end there. Like, Kaprill makes his 17. Matt Boldy is signed. Joel Eriksson-Ek is signed. On the back end, again, Brock Faber got his money. Okay, you got to worry about paying a 36-year-old Jared Spurgeon. That can't stand in the way of signing Quinn Hughes. The other thing that I think is interesting about this is the path they want to take. Obviously, we know the Hughes brothers would love to play together one day. Does Quinn take a deal that kind of lines him up with Jack and they can do a bit of a package deal, free agency sweepstakes kind of thing? That I don't know that that's the way it plays out, but I'm sure that's a door he's open to walking through. If you're a guy like Makar, do you want to just say, hey, MacKinnon's already locked up, I like what's going on here, and not to say I'm taking any type of deal on this, but I'm willing to just do the 8-year banger again? Like, is that where there's going to be some difference here? You know, I think that that's the thing. Because I could see a world where there are more contract avenues for Makar in terms of what makes sense, whereas I imagine Hughes is like, just give me all the money or give me enough years so I can go play with my brother. Pick one, don't care.
1: Yeah, man, poor Nathan MacKinnon. Who was, and part of it was that he took a second and a half to arrive, right? To become Nathan MacKinnon.
0: Yep.
1: But makes, he was on the most team friendly deal
0: forever.
1: Like in NHL history, making 6.3, and then signs the extension. He's like, okay, time to make good.
0: Yeah.
1: It's going to pale in comparison to what Cale Makar makes. And he's getting paid 12.6 till 2031.
0: Pales in comparison to, it's what Bowen Byram makes.
1: Yeah, it's.
0: Think about that.
1: Yeah.
0: Nathan MacKinnon and Bowen Byram are going to make basically the same amount of money for the same
1: term.
0: But who
1: would you rather have?
0: You could give me 6 Bowen Byrams. You could give me an entire blue line, and I'm still taking MacKinnon.
1: Yeah, honestly. How good is that blue line even?
0: Yeah, it's okay. It's a great third pair.
1: Yeah,
0: Like Byram and Byram on your third pair. Yeah. It's like, I know you got the one guy playing on his offside, but
1: he's a little miscast as a first pair of guys.
0: But it's like all four of, or the like bottom three of him, like 4, 5, and 6. Yeah. Woo, that is making some hay with that there.
1: Totally.
0: Yeah.
1: All right. Anything else on this?
0: It is remarkably funny to me how little a story this is. Same with Cutter Gauthier. Like, he's just sitting out there as an RFA. The Ducks have no cap space, and you could just go out there and pay him like $11 million a year. It would be hell for them to match something like that. Or at least, shouldn't say it'd be hell, but they'd have to make some decisions. They'd have to make some surgery. Somebody should go do that. And not just because I want a reason to talk more about hockey in the coming weeks before the trillion years from now when NHL camps open up. It's so long till NHL camps open up.
1: Yeah, I know, forever. All right, actually, do a prediction before we move off of this, because I'll go first. I do think Makar signs for full freight. We're running out of time to sign for aid, right? Like, the deadline, the new CBA kicking in, I think is very soon.
0: Yep.
1: It's, September?
0: Sounds right.
1: But I think he gets an 8-year extension done before then for over 20. I'll put it at exactly 20, and I think he signs first, and then Quinn Hughes does the 4-year extension that would line him up for Quinn Hughes at identical money.
0: I think it is going to be a 5-year deal for Makar, but at that $20 million clip, because the 5 years matches when MacKinnon's deal is up. And then he gets to do the thing of like, hey, man, I got to take my money. Like, I'm not just going to stay chained to MacKinnon's salary length, but I'm going to make it so this window, like, we are lockstep and we have an exact understanding of how much, like, of our hockey mortality here. You know, MacKinnon is 30. These guys, like, I hate to say it. These guys are.
1: Don't say that.
0: I know. It sucks. But if I have to know it, so do all of you. And I think that's the way it's going to go. So 5 times 20 for Makar. And then, I think Hughes is going to be like, I can see a world where he takes like a hair under what Makar takes, but it's all on the term there just to get him matched up with Hughes. Yeah.
1: Okay.
0: And Hughes being not matched up with himself, but his brother.
1: Okay. Speaking of extension eligible, that's what Steph Curry is. He is on an expiring 62

0: $1.5 million deal for this season. He becomes extension eligible at the end of this month, August 29th, for up to 2 years, $136.7 million. He laughs at, oh, kill Picard. Could you ask?
1: It's my favorite thing is imagining, you know, like Mamu Keshvili walking around the Scotiabank Arena and being like, ugh, there's poor people around here. And yeah. It's William Nylander.
0: Yeah. No, he, again, he's making this season $62.5 million.
1: Worth it.
0: He's incredible.
1: Yeah.
0: It changed the sport.
1: Yeah.
0: He really did.
1: Anyways, don't talk to an AAU basketball coach about that, though.
0: Right.
1: Just watching nine-year-olds heave half-court shots for 40 minutes straight.
0: True enough.
1: Yeah.
0: So, yeah, it's been an interesting offseason for the Warriors. We're like, ooh, LeBron. They're making a pretty serious play there. Can they add a superstar? Giannis. That would be an interesting little wrinkle there. And Draymond opts out to maybe save him some cash so they can make those moves, and doesn't happen. He ends up re-signing there. There's obviously going to be a pivot at some point. This is going to end for the Warriors. There will at some point be no Steph Curry. Could it be this season? Like, there's some really interesting stuff coming out of Golden State right now. This is a Warriors GM, Mike Dunleavy, on the Curry extension, will he, won't he, this offseason. Ultimately, it's his call, his decision, whether that's allowing his contract to run out and move on. Look, if he comes to me and wants to be moved, Joe Lacob and I will talk it through. We wouldn't love it, but he's earned the right to do what he wants. But as far as the messaging or any idea that he'd be anywhere else, that's not a thing a thing we're looking at or he is looking at. Really? Because it kind of did. It sounded like you really thought this out and that maybe you were trying to incept it into Steph Curry's mind. Mm. It does feel like this is a fella who not only isn't going to be devastated if Steph Curry's like, hey, guys, turn the page, get the assets you need for me, and then be in the next phase of your franchise's existence with a bunch of young players or first-round picks or whatever. And I understand with salary matching, you can't be that. You have to take in whatever, $60-plus million in salary as well. But, yeah, that it feels like it's a general manager that understands, like, yeah, we're not good with Steph Curry. Mm. He's not going to get better, and eventually he's going to be done. Let's turn the page immediately.
1: Is he trying to incept in Curry, Steph Curry, or is he trying to incept the Warriors fan base, right?
0: Yeah,
1: because I think if you're, you know, there are very few athletes that have the ability to be the one team guy, right? And I think that it's something that if you're talking about it at 30, people are like, wow, that's so great. Like, he wants to be with us forever, and he's 30. Like, think how much runway is ahead of him here. As you get longer and longer in the tooth, these conversations have happened. I mean, you know, we'll bring it back to hockey because we haven't talked about it for 30 seconds. You know, there were Penguins fans that are like, okay, like, I'm ready for Sid to say no mas and say, let's move on here. I don't think it was the prevailing sentiment, but there were fans that felt that way. And I just think that if you want to be able to rip the Band-Aid off and move on in a new era or do anything along those lines, you almost have to make it seem as though it's not your idea. It has to come from the player's side of things. So, yeah, if you just wanted Steph Curry to finish his career as a Warrior and never think about it any other way, you never say something like this. So, obviously, this is something that, whether this is like Dunleavy or whether this is like acting as more of a mouthpiece for ownership in this case of like, okay, team's bad, spending a lot of money on a guy who's, yes, still very good, but I don't know, maybe we wouldn't have to go about things the same way if he wasn't here. So yeah, I think it's very curious that Dunleavy would bring it up in that way. And yeah, it would be weird to see Steph somewhere else, but I totally understand it from both parties, the Warriors and his, if it's just going to kind of be a middling end here. You don't want that either.
0: Yeah, here's what the Warriors have. No chance of winning the Western Conference. Like, none.
1: I agree.
0: Whatsoever.
1: I agree.
0: It's like, oh, is it a little more interesting with LeBron? For sure. But even then, it's like, okay, you're going to usurp the Spurs and the Thunder. You're like, yeah, I don't think so. Like, it's just, like, it's not happening.
1: And nor the Timberwolves, for that matter,
0: yeah,
1: honestly.
0: Like, seriously. Yeah. So, yeah, is there some sentimental play there for Warriors fans wanting to see Steph play for one team and one team only and right off into the sunset wearing Warriors colors? Sure. But, like, everything we've heard from Steph, too, is, like, I don't know if he wants that. Like, he understands that he's still playing at a pretty damn high level.
1: Uh-huh.
0: And that if, like, we can, I correctly and –

0: obviously identify that the Warriors are no threat in the Western Conference. He knows that.
1: I agree that Steph Curry knows more about basketball than
0: He's like, he's kind of been on record as saying, I'm kind of sick of us like going big game hunting here at these superstars. Can we try to put together a good team? And I haven't been able to do that. I'll tell you what, like, Steph, it does get into the ether there that Steph wants out. And I get it. He's probably looking elsewhere. There's other places where Steph is interesting, but there is an obvious Toronto connection here.
1: Yeah.
0: You're telling me that this is not going to be a major sports radio topic of conversation if Steph Curry says, hey guys, like I guess I'd stay, but I'd really like to go to a place where I have a shot and the Kawhi Leonard trade goes through and the Raptors obviously, hey, listen, Emmanuel, quickly, maybe it's a thing, but how convinced are you that this guy is a capable enough point guard to be on a championship level team, which is what the Raptors are trying to be in 26-27, there's going to be a ton of smoke here in the city.
1: Yeah, I honestly hadn't even made the Raptors connection because I'm so like stuck in limbo with this Kawhi thing, even though I think I ultimately know how it's going to play out. But yeah, I mean, obviously the Toronto connection here, it's like the picture makes its way around socials all the time of him playing for his team, like on the Queensway there. It's just, it's nuts to think about if he were to be able to come here and what that would mean. And yeah, you want to talk about big salary matching. I mean, I don't think anybody would, for Emmanuel quickly, however we feel about him, I don't think anybody be happy to see like RJ Barrett go, but if it's in a trade to bring Steph Curry to Toronto, then yeah, I think you totally understand it. And yeah, if Curry plays into this at all, that's going to get extremely loud. We see how that works in this sport. The second the notable player plays into it or opens the door to it, it becomes a complete sideshow. So yeah, I'd be on alert for that this year. And I think it'll play out a little differently than like say the Jimmy Butler saga. But yeah, it'll be interesting to see if that comes to fruition this year.
0: Yeah, I don't know if the NBA trade machine is working right this second, and the Raptors don't have their the roster that they're going to have if they have to try and consummate this trade because they don't have Kawhi yet, right? But I don't know. It's telling me, and obviously it's like this is just to make the salaries match, but like you just send Emmanuel quickly out the door, you can bring in a Steph Curry contract, which doesn't seem like that makes sense because Emmanuel quickly is making 32.5 and Steph's making, as previously mentioned, 62.
1: But if it's on the internet,
0: right.
1: How are you going to disagree? Anyways, they've never been wrong.
0: Can't wait for that discourse. Oh, yeah, do you want to do a quick Russell Westbrook? Like, I don't know if you need a ton of time to talk about Russell Westbrook, me neither. He announced his retirement yesterday. I think for a guy whose discourse has been pretty negative the final 5 years of his career after he left Oklahoma City, and just from a playing perspective, right?
1: Yep.
0: Because this is a guy that's never had an issue off the court, never had a discipline issue.
1: Nope.
0: Like, he's just not fit on a couple of different teams, taking way too many threes for a guy who's like a sub 30% three-point shooter.
1: Yep.
0: I think he retires criminally underrated.
1: I think that now he's retired, I think we'll all kind of paper over the last 5 years and we'll just talk about and remember the triple-double guy. And
0: But even that, like, and then you're like, oh, yeah, it was because he had the first average of a triple-double since the Big O. And, like, we saw that happen again. And it was kind of, you know, selfishly chasing those assists and rebounds.
1: Yeah, I mean, selfishly, well, he was the best option on that Thunder team. I think that he is somebody who, this is a Bill Simmons bit, but it must be stated, like, this is a guy ripe for Russell Westbrook was a problem 10 years from now, like when my children who never saw him or whatever are seeing clips of him. Also, whenever the freak athlete guy retires, it always hits me the most.
0: Yeah.
1: Like when Chris Paul retired, it's like Chris Paul's looked like that my whole life. He's probably going to look like that 60 if I see him in an NBA celebrity game. When Russell Westbrook retires, or like Derrick Rose, obviously there was the injury that spurned it along. It's like those are the guys that make you really like come to grips with your own mortality. So have fun with that on a Thursday morning.
0: Yeah, nobody attacked the rim more ferociously than Russell Westbrook in his prime.
1: Really anything more ferociously than him.
0: Yeah, he's an awesome player. All right, when we come back, NFL preseason opens up in earnest this weekend. We'll talk to Charles Davis of CBS. Long time no talk with him. Next, as the Fan Morning Show continues, Ben Ennis, Brent Gunning, Sportsnet 590, The Fan.
2: From the 680 News Traffic Center, I'm Eva Fragiscados. Ongoing issues on the North 400, the Ram 2 Finch, part of the right lane is closed off. Southbound 400 is slow, 88 to south of Line 5, but the problems have cleared. South 410 approaching Queen, right lane and ramp lane is closed off.

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0: Morning Show, Sportsnet 590 The Fan. Ben Ennis, Brent Gunning. Yeah, we got relevant Blue Jays stuff, which is great. It's really, really good. Very important because August is, if you don't have the local baseball team doing stuff, yeah, perilously little to talk about. But that's about to change very soon. This weekend, NFL preseason starts in earnest after we had the Hall of Fame game, college football at the end of the month as well, which means it's time to talk to today's insider, brought to you by Don Valley North Lexus. It has been too long since we've talked to Charles Davis, CBS football analyst, kind enough to join us this morning. Good morning, Charles.
1: Good morning, gentlemen. How are you today?
0: We are doing very well. Excited to talk some football. I was excited and interested to look at the Super Bowl odds. Vegas setting the lines before we've seen even a preseason game. And as we know, the Rams don't play any other starters in the preseason. But I was shocked. Like, I get it. Like, Rams are good despite, you know, losing the Seahawks in the NFC championship game last year. And yeah, Aaron Donald, you add them. They're like, they have the like, their odds are set like half as much as the next closest team in the NFL. Are they, of course, on paper, that unbeatable if Aaron Donald does in fact return this season?
1: You love the makeup of what they are. You love the idea that, I say love, I'm trying to think like the people who are setting the odds, which is really dangerous for me because if they heard me say that, they're laughing like wholeheartedly, like, kid, you have no idea how we do this, which is so true. But when you look at them on paper, you look at the roster, you look at how they played last year, almost got there but didn't, and we know what the history is of teams actually repeating, which means you take Seattle and make them lesser of a threat to get there, because it just rarely happens, right? So within the division, you're playing with the motivation, who's back, how close they were. Obviously, the Aaron Donald story has just been so much fun, you know, over time, and he looks fantastic. And, you know, you get these – I love the reports. You know, Aaron Donald put on pads just to see how it felt. You know, is this something he's going to really want to do? And I started laughing. I was like, every player remembers how it felt. Okay. You don't ever forget how you put them on and what it felt like to be in them. I guess for him, it's just much more of, do I really want to do this from week one of the season?
2: Mm-hmm.
1: Or is this something that we say, hey, call me around November.
2: Uh-huh.
1: Right. And let me just try and stay in shape. And you guys just hang in there. And let me be fresh for the stretch run. I think that's going to be the intrigue for all of us watching it and seeing where it goes. And then the rest of the odds, however it falls into place, how they look at the teams and the whole deal. I really don't know how they put it all together. But what I do know is a lot of times they are eerily accurate. And I think that's what throws all of us, right? So for the NFL, the odds of getting to the Super Bowl is like a preseason poll. In college football, they actually have the polls where you vote on the top 25. So it's just a different way of getting into the season, a different way of having something for us to talk about.
2: Yeah, it's funny. I had the kind of exact same thought with Aaron Donald. I'm like, showing up for camp. That's bold. The idea of the idea of like doing that for when you maybe don't have to.

0: Although, knowing the stories we've heard about Aaron Donald, like Matthew Stafford has told one that they were like working out with like a high school kid, and it's like the kid like threw up because Aaron Donald was pushing him to work so hard. Like, it something feels to me like he actually texted McVay and like, tell me when it's full contact and then I'm ready to go. Like, he looks like someone who loves to put a hurting on people, especially when you're between the white lines and with the pads there. Of the group kind of behind them, Ravens, Bills, Seahawks, which of those, I mean, obviously it's the Ravens or Bills who has the most kind of to prove. Seahawks are coming off a title, but which of those feels like the most likely to be in a Super Bowl between Ravens, Bills, and Seahawks for you?
1: I would say the Bills. You know, obviously with Allen, brand new coach, but a coach who knows that, you know, this team really well, because he's been around them. The offense coordinator elevated. Allen being where he is in the prime of his career and obviously burning for the one last thing he hasn't done yet with this team. The Ravens are the most interesting one because what I feel like they're banking on with the Ravens is the culture of that place and a fresh start, you know, with Jesse Minter as the head coach. It's almost like, okay, they just needed a fresh voice. Here we go. So interesting that in that division, the two coaches who are the longest tenured are no longer there, and everyone's predicting better things for both of those teams. Even though Pittsburgh is not seen as a prime Super Bowl contender, you get the sense that people feel like they can do more with Mike McCarthy. I don't know that that's true, but we will find out. The biggest thing with Pittsburgh is just very simply, if they somehow won a playoff game, Mike McCarthy would never, ever have to even think about buying another meal for a couple of years in the city. Just win a playoff game. And I know that seems trite for me to say that because winning a playoff game is difficult. But in Pittsburgh, we always thought that was a fait accompli, didn't we?
2: Yeah.
1: And we didn't realize 2016, that's a long time since Steelers won a playoff game. I mean, it's hard to sell to anyone. Like, what? Really? And I feel the same way because somehow they always made it. You know, most of the time, but they just didn't get over the hump. And that's all McCarthy has to do. I don't know that they're even going to make the playoffs this year. And I've always predicted playoffs for Pittsburgh under Tomlin. Mm-hmm. I'm not saying McCarthy's a lesser coach, but I think it'll be interesting to see if people now look at it and go, oh, that roster really isn't that great. Mm-hmm. And somehow Tomlin had them in that position. They just weren't good enough to beat anyone good later. So I like Buffalo out of that grouping of three that you gave me just because of, you know, I do play the odds a little bit. Getting back to the Super Bowl was difficult for Seattle. Yeah. You're now the one that everyone chases. So let's see how that turns out for them.
2: Yeah. AFC is interesting, right? Because, you got the Bills stubbing their toe in the postseason against a Broncos team that surprised everybody with their run. But nobody surprised everybody more than the Patriots and, you know, we got to make fun of the schedule for a little bit, and then I guess when they made it to the Super Bowl and get clobbered, how real will the regression be in your mind for the Patriots?
1: Yeah, I think you know, it is real easy to make the case that they come back to the pack this year. I mean, what, they went 13 games last year?
2: 14.
1: And as you went 14, yeah. I mean, come on. I mean, look, I'm a massive Vrabel fan as a coach, all right? What he did in Tennessee, what he did that first year in New England. Surprise would be the wrong word. Well, let me rephrase. 14 wins, surprise. Yeah, no ifs, ands, or buts. Did not see that coming. I had actually predicted last year that they would be better in the second half of the season than the first half, and we would really be a threat the next season. I did not know that they would explode the way they did. I didn't see that coming. So I like the Bills to get back to the top of the AFC East over New England. They'll still be a good team. But with the offseason that they've had, we all know what that's been about. That's not easy. Schedule that they're going to have, right? They open up with Seattle, in Seattle, for the opening night. I just think it's a lot to ask. And I think Buffalo will get back to the top of that division. New England could easily contend for a playoff spot. But I just don't see them back in that same position they're in. That was a lot of, you know, from worst to first and boom. To give you a quick example, can they not do what Washington did a couple of years ago? Remember how Washington was bad? Quinn takes over, brand new people owning the team, the whole deal. and they go to the NFC Championship game, Jaden Daniels.

0: couldn't find them last year, right? All of a sudden, it was tough. Injuries crept in. Quarterback was hurt, didn't play as well, didn't win the close games. And next thing you know, they're nowhere close to the playoffs. I don't know if New England goes back that far, but I think a stronger case can be made that Buffalo now gets back to the top of that division.
1: Yeah, I could easily see that happening. I think the Patriots, that Super Bowl was so bad, and then you throw in the Denver game, and I feel like the Patriots almost, they are the Super Bowl loser that the least is expected from in recent kind of vintage or memory here. And I think because of that, it's like you normally don't get to catch people off guard, and I don't think catching them off guard is going to be like an 11 or 12 wins necessarily, but it does feel like the 10 wins or something in along those lines might even be surprising. Yeah,
0: it's a battle. Let me throw in one more thing,
1: please,
0: about the Patriots. And the real reason that I'm really struggling with the idea that they're back in that same spot, that offensive line really, really, really got exposed playoff time.
1: Woof, yeah.
0: That became a real issue for them. So if they're going to bank on Will Campbell being healthy and playing better at left tackle, they drafted Caleb Lomu, the rookie out of Utah. He'll probably have to play right tackle unless they're willing to move Campbell to the right side. Because, you know, Morgan Moses is a great veteran, but we spent so much time on Will Campbell struggles in the playoff last year because he was the high drafted rookie. And we forgot Morgan Moses was a turnstile in the playoffs. Okay? So is that part fixed for them? Garrett Bradbury was their starting center in the Super Bowl. He's not there anymore. Okay, so is this offensive line better than what it was last year? Right now, I'd be a little bit on the skeptical side. So that's where my biggest issue is with New England right now, because people saw what happened come Super Bowl time. And the funny part was, I think Seattle sent like 8 or 9 blitzes in the Super Bowl, and it felt like 19 or 20 blitzes because they were getting home so easily. So that's where the big fix has to happen. Look, I believe in what Vrabel does. I believe in what he puts together. And I spent time talking with people this offseason. I don't think this team has any issues with the offseason. But if they lose 3 of their first 4, people like us will be talking about their offseason so much. I wonder if that storm becomes too big for them. They got to come out of the gate well.
1: Yeah, they certainly do. And you talk about 3 of their first 4. They open with at Seattle, then they're home to Pittsburgh, at Jacksonville, at Buffalo. And I'm not going to sit here and tell you they can't beat Pittsburgh or they can't. Yeah, so at Seattle, okay. Home to Pittsburgh, yep. At Jacksonville, at Buffalo. I think.
0: Guess what? In their first 4 games,
1: yep.
0: They will be the underdogs in 3 of their first 4 games. And they're the defending AFC champions.
1: Yeah,
0: I don't have to talk to the guys in Vegas on that one. I can do the math on that one. They will be the underdogs in 3 of their first 4 games, and 3 on the road in their first 4. Wow. Okay.
1: Yeah. Giddy up. I'd imagine 0-1 to start the year with them starting in Seattle on a primetime game there. Okay.
0: Yeah, the 12s and raising the banner. The Emerald City will be fired up for that one. There's no question.
1: Sure will. Not sleepy Seattle. Not even close to it that day.
0: No. Hey, the Seahawks will hit better that night than Cal Raleigh has hit all season long to the Mariners.
1: Yeah, not hard, but yes, they will.
0: Low bar this year.
1: Very much.
0: Low bar.
1: Okay, the Vikings have been the get right. Like they're the wellness retreat for quarterbacks in this league. It's like whenever you're not feeling so well, go see Dr. O'Connell. He's got the cure. Evidently, he doesn't have it for J.J. McCarthy, but that's okay because Kyler Murray's there. I don't know that it's okay, but we'll see how it goes. What are your expectations for Kyler Murray? I mean, when you talk about toolsy, you can see it, right? Big arm, super fast, not big at all, little tiny guy, but there's obviously some tools there. You know, there have been the odd Cardinals season where they've got off to the okay start and then the licks kind of add up on him. It feels like, what is your expectation for the Vikings and for Kyler this year?
0: Play point guard and let the people he has around him do the work. See, when was the last time he had a receiving core like he's got now? I mean,
1: never.
0: Get the ball to Justin Jefferson. Get the ball to Jordan Addison. Get the ball to...

0: Oh God, what's the name of the tight end? Is it Hockenstein?
1: Yep.
0: I mean, get the ball to them. You know, spread that bad boy around. You don't have to be Superman there. I think in Arizona, he felt like he had to have that big ass on his chest. I think he had to feel like he had to make plays like the Hail Mary and then the 50-yard scampers out of the pocket and doing things of that nature. Those are there, and they could be accessories, but they don't have to be the primary stuff that you're doing. Mm-hmm. Make sure 18 is getting more touches than you know, he's got to find ways to put the ball in his hand. Because when that happens, great things happen for them. I think they've got a really good offensive line. They can run the football. O'Connell, we know, is not just the quarterback whisperer, but an offensive guru, and they move it along. And in the midst of everything that went wrong for them last year, you know what got missed? The team finished 9-8.
1: Yeah.
0: 9-8.
1: Mm-hmm.
0: And we weren't even talking about them, right? We were talking about, you know, DK Metcalf, punching a fan at the end of the year in Detroit. And, you know, I mean, we were talking about what happened with Big Dan Campbell and how come Detroit, well, Detroit was 9-8 on a bad year.
1: Mm-hmm.
0: It's a reminder of how good that division was. Remember, it was 2 years ago when you had two teams win 14. You know, you're having three teams go to the playoffs. It's that type of a division. Minnesota's going to be firmly in that mix, I believe, this year. But Flores in the defense, and Murray, if he just goes ahead and plays to his potential, how many times do we say that? But if he just takes a deep breath, recognizes what's going on, and he won the job as we expected, right? We always go into these off seasons where quarterbacks are in different places. We're like, well, they've got a challenge for the job, and it's going to be this, it's going to be that. And usually your first instinct is correct, isn't it? Baker Mayfield's gone to Tampa. He's going to get challenged by Kyle Trapp, which was definitely one of the funniest things I'd ever heard in my life. And that turned out to be a non-entity, and Kyle Trask on a couple different teams since that time. You know, Kyler Murray, but you know, they really would love J.J. McCarthy to win the job. Did they? I don't know about all that, but here we are. Kyler Murray's got the job.
1: Yep.
0: So I expect a jump for Minnesota. I really do.
1: Yeah, as long as Kyler can stay away from Call of Duty. For like, you know, not the all-nighter sessions. Like, you know, need to dabble.
2: Play Madden if you must.
1: Yeah.
0: Listen, play in your league, but just play your league games. Oh. You don't need to play extra friendlies anywhere. Yeah, just play that.
1: Sure.
0: Call it a day.
1: Sure. Okay, before we let you go, Charles, I want to look at the other end of the spectrum. It's like the Cardinals are excited about their season. How many can we lose? Like, can we get in pole position for Arch Manning and maybe a little bit of the bloom off the rose last year? How big a year is this for Arch? And like, what has to happen for him to maintain that spot as the next one and the guy that everybody's putting themselves in reverse to get to?
0: Play like he did the second half of last year in the college season. I think that, look, the name Manning carries a lot of cachet, as we know. And it gets you a lot of things, and it also brings some additional pressure and scrutiny because he was never a full-time starter before the beginning of last year. He was a spot starter. And then he opens up against the number one team in the nation, the number two team in the nation, depending on your poll, on the road. And it was a struggle.
1: Mm-hmm.
0: And his struggles were magnified enough that we didn't even bother with on the other side of the field. Julian Sain was his first start. And all he did was try not to make mistakes, and Ohio State's defense carried him through. And that was how it went. And Arch was pressing and didn't play well. Second half of the year, he played really well if you go back and watch the tape. If he just starts this year as he finished last year, he's going to be right in the mix for being all that. If I'm the Cardinals, like, I know it was the Hall of Fame game, but I said this long before the Hall of Fame game. Why would you sign Jacoby Brissett to a big contract? I just don't understand it, because if you don't take Carson Beck and give him every snap this year, then you've done yourself a disservice as an organization. You need to find out what you have in him so that you know what you have to do next year in terms of the draft again. Mm-hmm. Right? I mean, Jacoby Brissett getting you to 5 wins, 6 wins or whatever. I love Jacoby. Wonderful player. That tells you nothing about where your roster is the next year. Carson Beck tells you everything, because is he going to blossom into the guy we thought would be the number one pick a few years ago at Georgia? Or is he, okay, maybe he's not the answer. We got to go back in the draft again. But Jacoby Brissett, Gardner Minshew, and you win 4 or 5, 6 games,

0: that's doing yourself a disservice. Mm-hmm. Let Beck take the ball day one and play 17 games and see where you are. Mm-hmm. That's my advice. We'll see if they listen to it. My guess is that they won't, but I think they're doing themselves a bad thing by doing that. You got to know.
1: Yeah.
0: Because otherwise, you're right back in the quarterback crop, as you talked about, Archer Manning or whoever else might emerge this year.
1: Yeah. It sounds like kind of
2: Dante Moore, Julian Sayin. Oh, we're ready to get excited about it all.
0: We're back into, hey, this year's going to be a big year for quarterbacks, just like last year. And boy, that turned out to be a major dud. But hopefully this year it won't be a dud. Hopefully this year we'll be talking to quarterbacks like crazy. Fingers crossed for all of them.
1: Yeah, we don't have to wait very long to get meaningful football. College slate starts at the end of this month. NFL preseason this weekend. Ohio State, Texas coming up September 12th,
0: yeah.
1: Week 2.
0: I know. It's kind of wild, isn't it? I've got my first preseason game tonight in Santa Clara with the Titans and the 49ers. So, yes, preseason is here, and, you know, then as college likes to call it, week zero of all college games start up, and then we're into week one. I'll be at Oregon to see Dante Moore week one, so it'll be a lot of fun. So we'll see how it all turns out.
1: Well, great to chat with you again this upcoming season, Charles. It's been too long, as I mentioned. Thanks for doing this morning.
0: Hey, it's great to talk with you guys, and the next time we talk, I just need a quick primer.
1: Mm-hmm.
0: On everything that happened in the offseason with the Maple Leafs.
2: A lot. It's busy. Okay. Yeah, we're busy up here.
0: It's been spinning. Who's to what? Coach what? What? Mm-hmm. How's Matthews? What's going on? So I just need a quick one, and we'll go from there. All right?
2: We are happy to oblige. Don't you worry, Charles.
0: Yeah. Appreciate it, guys. You take care of yourselves.
1: You too. See ya. Great. Charles Davis, CBS, a football analyst. Today's Insider brought to you by Don Valley North Lexus. Doesn't that seem like a no-brainer for the Cardinals? Carson Beck. Hey, maybe he's so good that actually you win too many games. You're like, but you feel great about the future with Carson Beck, or he just gets annihilated.
2: Well, here's the only problem with that is the Cardinals are so bad that he could come in and be good. Like, let's say he's like, and I'm using air quotes here, like he's good and they win just enough games to not pick Arch Manning. But also you're looking at him and you're like, you're not the answer either. So I think that's the, like, I agree. Just run him into the fire and it's like, probably not going to work, but at least you know definitively that's the way I would handle it. The only problem, if this does end up being a big quarterback draft coming up, is I know I'm kind of crazy for this. I have designs on talking about the Leafs being in the playoffs at that time of year.
1: Right.
2: Like, the reason we actually, like, had so much stock in the NFL draft this year is because we had no hockey going on, at least in this market, to be caring about. I'm looking at a mock draft right now that is quarterback 1, 2, 3, and I know these things could change. I also should let Austin Mackey, it has his Titans picking 5, taking an edge there. So I just thought he should prepare himself for that conversation. But yeah, we love a sexy quarterback draft. I think it's part of the reason why this draft was like, okay, there's Francisco Mendoza. Have fun with that. He excites me. Not really. But yeah, it's exciting. And the Arch Manning discourse is absolutely going to be on full tilt come September. Because yeah, as of September 13th, takes will be flying one way or another. Heisman Trophy winner, lock his number one pick, or bum who can't do it against Ohio State.
1: And obviously, nobody knows anything, right?
2: Of course.
1: Yeah. No, for sure. Lamar Jackson, the last pick of the first round.
2: 32nd, yep.
1: Yeah. Josh Allen, what, the fourth quarterback selected in that?
2: I just did this with McKee last week. Yeah, Josh Rosen was in that draft. Yeah,
1: Chosen Rosen. Chosen to be a Walmart greeter now, I guess. Like,
2: how
1: I don't,
2: dare
1: he,
2: you? You know,
1: he made enough money. Like,
2: what do you think he's doing? If you had to guess, I know the answer to this. What do you think he's doing?
1: Didn't he go to law school? He was like a smart guy,
2: finance guy. Yeah, he's like working in rich guy capital or whatever. Yeah, like, that's not the name of the company, but like, it might as well be.
1: Is a great name.
2: Rich guy.
1: Where are you at with your Patriots? Because it's going to be so fun if they stink. Right, because everybody.
2: I'm going to go ahead and disagree on that. For me personally, not fun. I actually, like, I'm going to go out on a limb and say I would not enjoy if the Patriots were hot dog water this year.
1: I'd be sick. It'd be really
2: hard to disagree.
1: And yeah, we're still waiting for the Diana Rossini like reemergence. Like, is she gonna do some long sit down interview?
2: No, she'll just be the host of Patriots Live.
1: Sure. Mike Vrabel, first media availability, has the dog.
2: Oh, my God. There's never been more like, guilty? Who's guilty of anything?

0: come pet this cute dog.
1: My God.
0: Oh my, just incredible. Good, like he's trying at least. Where am I at on them? I think they're going to be in the mushy middle of the NFL. I don't think Mac Jones. That may be telling of how I felt if that was the case. I don't think Drake May is Mac Jones. I think he is a capable quarterback. I think he is. Is he upper echelon in the league? No. But do I think he is someone that if there's enough bones around him can prove to be capable and he can throw a deep ball? He actually has a true blue threat. Sorry, Stephon Diggs and A.J. Brown now as well. So, yeah, look, if he can be upright, I think the Patriots are going to be fine. I also think, despite what a chaotic mess his off-the-field life appears to be, I think Mike Vrabel's a good football coach. And generally speaking, you know, I don't care who you are. You couldn't have schemed up Drake May having 5 seconds to think about anything in the Super Bowl last year. They just had no line to speak of. So if they can get that fixed at all, I think they're going to be a mushy middle team in the AFC. The Bills should win that division, and it will be a black mark on them again if they don't. So that's the way I look at it. Also, schedule is going to hurt them. Like, it helped them so much last year. See that all the time. But we also like schedule. We think it's hard. I don't know. There's going to be two or three teams that we think are going to stink that are going to be good. Remember the Colts? I know they ended up sucking.
1: Mm-hmm.
0: They were 8-1 going into Week 9 last year.
1: Dude.
0: The Colts with Daniel Jones.
1: And then Philip Rivers.
0: Yeah, that's right. At the end, So I think that they're going to be a wholly, I won't say irrelevant, they'll be relevant, but they won't be an upper tier team in the AFC, but they will be a playoff team.
1: It is weird because, obviously the Bills haven't reached the ultimate heights that they've wanted to, tried to reach.
0: Right.
1: It should have reached with Josh Allen, and so much of that was on Sean McDermott with the 13 seconds, and also the points at the Chiefs' magic, right?
0: Right.
1: And then Chiefs out of the way.
0: Yeah.
1: And what happens at the end of the Broncos game happens. And I know Lamar Jackson and the Ravens didn't even make the playoffs because they lost when he was healthy in that game against the Steelers.
0: Yes.
1: The Steelers.
0: Man, wild.
1: Yeah. Anyways, it does feel like there's more pressure on Josh Allen and the Bills than there is on Lamar Jackson and the Ravens.
0: I think it's interesting. You've been talking to Lacken Four about that yesterday. I don't know that's true.
1: For me, that's the sense, because always with the Bills, there's like the secondary. It's like, well, it's not Josh Allen's fault. He's produced in the postseason.
0: Right.
1: He can go back to 13 seconds. He led a game-winning drive.
0: I agree.
1: Watch the game against like a better Chiefs team than the ones that were proceeding it.
0: And because of that, I think there's less pressure. Like, I think we can point to more Lamar Jackson games in the playoffs and go like,
1: But that's always been the thing. Now it's like, oh God, Josh Allen's now, he's becoming Lamar Jackson. He's headed towards Lamar. Where Lamar Jackson in the postseason's always been Lamar Jackson, where it's like, he leaves you wanting.
0: Yeah, well, it's also, I mean, you know, shout out to, all these guys have the sliding doors moments, right? Like, Mark Andrews just catches a ball, and we're looking at a very, very different world.
1: Sure.
0: Patrick Mahomes doesn't have magic pixie dust flying out of every orifice of his body, and all of a sudden, you know, the Bills are looking at it very differently. But yeah, it is always the funny thing to think about it, right? Like, a wild sentence I'm about to utter, but it's true. Both of those teams would kill for the Patriots' success post Brady.
1: Yeah.
0: Wild.
1: Yeah.
0: Like, just think about that sentence.
1: Yes.
0: And I would just like to apologize for everyone in Buffalo who heard that.
1: Yeah, I mean, that's just a fact.
0: It's true.
1: Yeah, I know. As a fact, they have not made a Super Bowl, and quite factually, the Patriots have.
0: I mean, barely. Like, were they there? Who can say?
1: I mean, because it's not even the schedule. It's like, and then the Broncos with no Bone Nix,
0: the snow game, and it's like, might as well have just had a coin flip. Like, I remember a great scene in Friday Night Lights when it's like, oh, the movie, who's gonna make the playoff here? They go to like a secret gas station to have a coin flip. Might as well have just done that for the Patriots Broncos game there in the snow globe.
1: Yeah. So you got the Ravens who have high expectations. You got the Bills who are the favorites to come out of the AFC. We got still the Chiefs. I mean, Patrick Mahomes might even play week one. If not, he'll be back shortly thereafter. Also, the team that was in the AFC championship game, the Broncos. And then we're not talking about Joe Burrow maybe like playing his last season in Cincinnati.
0: I would just like to make an announcement. I'm out on talking about Joe Burrow and the Bengals until I must. Mm. Every year we do this. We're like, hey, man, it's Joe Burrow. The Mike Sando, he does his like QB tiers every year. And it's like Joe Burrow ahead of Lamar Jackson. And okay, like I can see the argument for that. I also look at one guy whose team actually is in contention every year. And the other guy's name is Joe Burrow. Mm-hmm. So, for the guy who runs around all the time, he figured he'd be the one who's always hurt. No, that's Joe Burrow too. So I think.

0: offense in football more electric than the one year they actually didn't win. But yeah.
1: But I will say that it is, yeah, in the AFC, and I guess, you know, Patrick Mahomes could be back to full-fledged Patrick Mahomes and feel like the boogeyman if they are in the playoffs again. But it just feels like there's no boogeyman in the AFC.
0: Yeah.
1: There just isn't. And there never was for Joe Burrow because he was the one guy to beat him.
0: Yep.
1: But yeah, it just, it feels super wide open.
0: No, you are with dynasties. You are the like, thank you meme or human resources when Bill Belichick and the Patriots are here. It's like Chiefs dynasty. You're like, well, that's actually, I love that. That's so exciting and so good. And who could not like the Chiefs? But Patriots dynasty, bleh.
1: Cheaters. Okay. When we come back. All right. Blue Jays, a game and a half out of the postseason. There's a bunch of teams that are very meh, and the Blue Jays are one of the meh. If you are one of the division winners in either the Central or the West in the American League, which it feels like you're going to be playing in the wild card round, and it's going to be the American League East winner and then one of those teams that gets the bye in the first round, how amped up would you be to play the Blue Jays, or would that be the team you'd be trying to avoid? That and more next as the Fan Morning Show continues. Ben Ennis, Brent Gunning, Sportsnet 590 The Fan.
2: On the eastbound 401, approaching Cure Ontario Express on the right shoulder, we've got a collision through there. Westbound 401, just a lot of volume. Southbound 400 is slow. Highway 88 south of Line 5. Eastbound Gardner filling in Park Lawn on and off towards Jarvis. And don't forget, Bloor from Sherbourne to Parliament is still closed. 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

0: Bennis, Brent Gunning. Blue Jays have secured themselves of what I'm calling a fifth consecutive series victory. They've taken the first three games of this series against the Red Sox. The finale goes this afternoon, 3:07. Max Scherzer against Peyton Tolley, who's quite good, coming off one, I think, like a 14 strikeout performance in his last outing. Anyways, Blue Jays have already won the series, okay? Despite the fact that they lost a game in Chicago, a one-gamer, that they're, so for the record book, haven't won five consecutive series, but for my record book, they've won five consecutive. Either way.
1: Obviously, that's the one everyone goes off of. They're like, forget major leagues. I got to call Ben Ennis in Burlington.
0: Yeah. It's, man, and they're four games under 500, and there's still an uphill climb to go. You just think about the lost opportunities, even in this second half of the season slate, where there were winnable games, that game in Chicago, where they were one strike away from winning, the final game of the Phillies series, where they came all the way back, forced it to extras, and throw a winning run at the plate, and still can't win in 12. You win just those two games, you're at 500. But they didn't. They're four games under, but they're a game and a half out, and they, as currently constituted, have a 15.2% chance, according to Fangraphs, of making the playoffs.
1: And
0: the Red Sox, who were like up near 99%, are down to 91.4%, who, I kept joking about, ha-ha, coldest team in baseball. They've actually lost five consecutive.
1: Yep.
0: Like, actually.
1: Now, actually.
0: Actually ice cold right now are the Red Sox. Who knows? Things can flip around in a heartbeat. Obviously. So the way Major League Baseball postseason works, if you needed a reminder, and you shouldn't because last year was very important, you may recall, that the Blue Jays ended up with 94 wins and got that five-day break at the end of the regular season where they looked like they were running on fumes, and Vlad looked not dissimilar to the way he's looked all season long.
1: Right.
0: But then in that five-day break, came back and had the best month of his entire career. It was unbelievable.
1: Really good.
0: The best hitter in the postseason. He was American League Championship Series MVP and had the Blue Jays won the World Series. Might have been World Series MVP. Anyways.
1: Sliding doors.
0: I digress. The way it works is in each league, the top two division winners get the bye. The third division winner has to play in the wild card round, plays the third wild card team, and then the top two wild card teams play each other. I would add parenthetically to that, could have a redux of Yankees Red Sox in that wild card round, which was super fun.
1: Yeah, Simon, who of any vintage? I was about to say of, like, you know, guys roughly our vintage. Wild of me to compare my age to yours because you're so aged there. But yeah, of any vintage, like, who doesn't want that? It's one of the classic rivalries in sport. They had a fun wild card series last year. So yeah. And I mean, you want to talk about Cam Schlittler's mind being put in a pretzel. It's like, face those dastardly Red Sox again.
0: Yeah, totally.
1: Awesome.
0: It would be awesome. So the Rays feel home and cooled out as far as making a postseason spot. They've won nine consecutive, by the way, as well. It's just like, they just are rolling right along at the top of the American League East. The Yankees six back of them, but they have a double digit lead on the next division leader because the rest of the American League stinks, and it won't surprise you at all to know that the Central once again stinks and the West.

0: West is even stinkier this year as the Astros lead it just 2 games over .500. The White Sox with their surprise season, 5 games over .500. They lead the Central. The White Sox obviously is just going to be pleased as punch to get into the postseason. So it's not like they care too much about who their first round opponent could be. Astros,
1: power of the Pope, baby. Look at this. It's remarkable.
0: Okay. But, and obviously you can't choose your opponent unless, I mean, some of these teams do control their own destiny, right? Like the Rangers have another series with the Blue Jays. That could be the AL West winner. And boy, they can put them in their pocket and eliminate them. They've already won 4 consecutive. They never lost the Blue Jays this season. Swept that 4-game series at Rogers Center. If you were, and I get it, this is with the caveat that everybody in the American League stinks, right?
1: Yes.
0: Like the best teams in baseball exist in the National League, and the Braves have been amazing all season long. And despite the little swoon for the Dodgers, I don't think anybody is taking the Dodgers lightly. And now the Cubs are like in the mix with the Brewers, who, by the way, I was looking at some of the slugging numbers. It's not going to surprise. Like the Brewers have hit no home runs once again this year and just continue to win.
1: They had home runs. There were many days in August last year that I looked at the Brewers lineup and they had like one hitter with an OPS above 800.
0: Yeah. Well, now the Blue Jays, 800?
1: No, I know to the Blue Jays that basically is Barry Bonds. I know.
0: Playoffs?
1: Yeah.
0: They just want to win a game.
1: Couldn't do diddly. Honestly, playoffs get such play, and rightfully so. We talk about playoffs all the time, but why, when we're talking about a middling team, do we not throw in we couldn't do diddly poo offensively?
2: Yeah.
1: I mean, you're kidding me. Exactly. We should do it more often.
0: Yeah, no. The Blue Jays, for the most part of the season, haven't done diddly poo until recently. Until recently, they're on fire.
1: Well, I mean, like, the offense did need a guy to drop the world's easiest baseball to catch, to, and then they took advantage of it, but, like, kind of needed that to happen.
0: How dare you? And they
1: I tell the truth?
0: And they also got yet another great pitching performance from Jose Soriano.
1: Well, that's actually where the answer to this question lies.
0: I think we're kind of aligned here. Mm-hmm. So, again, you don't get to pick. But just like in 2021, if the Blue Jays had won one more game and gotten into the playoffs, I don't think anyone wanted to play the Blue Jays that year.
1: Oh, the red hot team with a like second baseman hitting, setting records for most homers hit by one? Yeah, I don't think so.
0: Yeah, no, they didn't. How terrified would, and again, the White Sox aren't terrified. They're like, we're in the playoffs?
1: Right.
0: But like, how much would you be hoping to avoid the Blue Jays if you were the AL Central or the AL winner? AL West winner.
1: I think you absolutely would. Now, there is one caveat to this. If the Blue Jays have to scrape and claw and it goes right down to game 162, if the Blue Jays don't have to throw Cease and Soriano in games 161 and 162, the answer to this question is absolutely terrified.
0: Yeah.
1: But, and this is an important caveat because I'm not ruling out the possibility of this needing to happen, where you got to throw those two guys or one of them in one of those last couple games, or you can't line it up so they're available to be their full self in games 1 and 2 of a, or 2 or 3 of a wild card series, then I think that completely changes the equation. But we can't necessarily assume that will happen. So I'm just going to say, if the Blue Jays can start Cease and Soriano in that series, they are far and away the scariest of any of the lower tier wildcard teams. Like, obviously, again, like the Yankees are so far ahead. I think you can make the case for like the offense being scarier, and the Red Sox, who knows what it looks like should they find their footing here. I think you can make an argument there. But no, with Cease and Soriano, that is scarier than notably Tarek Skubal not walking through that door if you're facing the Tigers. The Twins, we've seen that movie. They're a team. You know, the Guardians not scaring anybody there. So no, I think the Blue Jays are far and away it, but that is a massive caveat of what does it look like to get in? Because if you have to throw one of them, now look, Cease and Yesavage, your Soriano and Yesavage, that's still pretty good. I'd like to see what Yesavage looks like coming off of, let me just say this out loud, knee surgery, because that's what's happening here while he's week to week. So I think that's going to be the big telling thing. But they have, of all of the boogeyman potential, the Blue Jays have it far more than a Guardians or a Tigers or a Twins. And do not take that as too much of a compliment, because it's still about how terrible all those other teams are.
0: So many great caveats
1: Thank you.
0: And
1: they're all important, though.
0: Yeah, the one that you started with that, having Soriano and Cease available to pitch in that series, kind of important. But yeah, when it's a best 2 out of 3, having two starters that nobody's going to be definitively better.

0: better than, and the best you could hope is like they're on level footing with, and maybe by that point, Dylan Cease will have won the American League Cy Young Award.
1: Right.
0: And at worst, it seems like, going to finish runner-up, and Jose Soriano looks kind of lockstep with him the way the stuff is playing. Yeah, to have those guys available, and that's why the current playoff format is pretty awesome, I think, despite the fact that, yeah, there's going to be some crappy teams that get into the postseason. The advantage that the top two teams in each league have now of not having to play in that thing, and I know we do rust versus rest thing, that's stupid, right? Like, it's having your bullpen and your starters lined up for the division series is a huge advantage.
1: Well, this sport, so much more than others. Like, I can hear that argument in other sports, but yeah, where, like, the availability of pitchers is such a big indicator, or, you know, of what's going to come or your ability to win. Yeah, I absolutely agree.
0: I'll do you one better, though.
1: Okay.
0: So, again, and yes, I'll also preface this with the caveat of, I get it. The Blue Jays right now are not terrifying. They're not a good team, even. Despite winning this series against the previously hottest team in baseball, they've done it on the strength of dinks and doinks and getting by, and the Red Sox largely throwing up all over themselves. But once you get in,
1: yep,
0: are you telling me, even if Vladdy doesn't do anything the rest of the season, the institutional knowledge of what he did in October doesn't come flooding back? And God forbid he has a good first game of the postseason. Well, first of all, it feels like if that happens for him, that's all he needs as far as momentum to feel good about himself the entire postseason. George Springer is like starting to come around, but yeah, I know the OPS is around 700. He's been one of the most clutch players in recent playoff history. Alejandro Kirk with some huge hits, in his entire Blue Jays career, but in the postseason as well. Like, all these guys are playoff tested. Plus, Louis Varland was in the postseason,
1: yeah,
0: right? Like, we forget, because he wasn't in the ninth inning, but there were some huge moments for Louis Varland. And getting the 27th out is different than the things that he was asked to do, but he pitched like every day.
1: Yeah, that was my best call when we were doing like memories of the World Series, of him being the guy that maybe had his stock changed the most. And who knew there was a higher level to get to, but a little higher now than it was last year even. But yeah, he pitched every day.
0: Yeah.
1: Must have been beet red from all those slaps he was getting.
0: Even Andrés Giménez, with the clutch hits and home runs that he had in the American League Championship Series and all throughout the postseason, these guys know what it's like to be under the most scrutiny in the postseason. And again, if it's the White Sox, they're going to be playing with house money, despite the fact that they'll be a division winner against the Blue Jays anyway. Yeah. So they're kind of the outlier to this. But I think an Astros team, as middling as they may be, they know they're staring down the barrel of the end of the Jose Altuve era, and he's not the same guy. And I know it's Jordan Alvarez's team, but yeah, how long can that last? Like, maybe not forever. Mm. Yeah, there will be pressure on the AL West winner, and even if it's the Rangers, and I know they haven't been great either. They spent a ton of money.
1: Yeah,
0: like there is going to be pressure on either of those teams if they get into the postseason and they're playing the Blue Jays. And the Blue Jays are going to have a better number one, probably a better number two. And I know Jacob deGrom has had a decent season, but yeah, it's not vintage Jacob deGrom. And yes, the offense looks way more anemic than a year ago, but at least those guys going into that postseason series are going to go into the clubhouse. They're going to throw on the highlights of all the great things they did in the postseason and be like, that wasn't a million years ago. In fact, it was only 1 year ago, and we can replicate that.
1: Yeah, I don't know how much I don't want to say I don't buy it, but it's just like, I've been waiting for the thing that I believe all of that other than the Vladdy thing. I don't know that he can just kind of throw it all away. Now, to your point, great first game, sure. We've been waiting for great first game, a series all year long. And I don't know, maybe he got two knocks against Red Sox. Maybe that'll do it and he'll turn it around. I don't know. I will say, when talking about the Astros, if we were to throw them into this mix, I would be talking about Jordan Alvarez as scary, if not scarier, than Dylan Cease or Soriano, because you got to deal with him every day, and he may very well win the triple crown in the American League this year. So if he found himself into the wild card picture, I think he may be the single, like, scariest. Like, if we're doing the shark from Jaws ranking of just like the single scariest entity, might very well be Alvarez there. But I agree with a lot of that for a lot of the hitters on this team. It's just Vlad has seemed so lost in the wilderness that I don't know. But to the point you made earlier in the show, kind of hard to envision a world where the Jays are in the playoffs if he doesn't get it going. So I think we threw caveats on the one side of if Cease and Soriano are available, but let's throw the caveat on the other side. If the Jays are one of these postseason teams, it's probably with that Vlad finding it a little bit, and that's a pretty scary thing for the rest of baseball. All right.

0: the very least, the rest of the American League. One other thing, if the White Sox found themselves in this, I absolutely would be saying I do not want to face the team with the Pope on their side. Yeah, just like, don't, like, let's not, let's not paper over that either.
1: And you don't want to get too far ahead of yourself, because Blue Jays says, as of today, not even in a playoff spot. Now, they're only a game and a half out, but yeah, can you imagine a scenario where the Blue Jays, you know, win a wild card round, are the defending American League champions, but like definitive underdogs in a division series, maybe against the Yankees, right? And the Yankees having to do that again. Like, yeah, we're not going to lose to this team again when they're a shell of their former selves. They'll be huge underdogs if they get into the postseason. But yeah, don't let them get in. Don't give them a chip and a chair.
0: No, the title of daddy would be on the line. Because remember, last year, correct, you told me the Blue Jays could never go back to not being the Yankees' daddy.
1: Yeah.
0: And I, right now, couple of fatherless entities, I will say. Like, Yankees, they're nobody's daddy. Blue, yeah, Jays are nobody's daddy. The title of daddy would absolutely be on the line if you got to that place.
1: Oh, yeah. And I think it would be unequivocally true that the Blue Jays were the Yankees' daddy if this version of the Blue Jays knocks off the Yankees.
0: Oh, yes.
1: Then, back-to-back postseason series.
0: I pushed back on you pretty hard last year. There would be no pushback there. Back-to-back years, absolutely. And yeah, especially, yeah, with this, I don't know, like, rotting corpse or whatever you want to call it.
1: Yeah. It's fun to think about. And it's a possible reality, game and a half out of a playoff spot. When we come back, we'll talk to Madison Shipman next as the Fan Morning Show continues. Ben Ennis, Brent Gunning, Sportsnet 590, The Fan.
2: From the 680 News Traffic Center, I'm Eva Frangiscados. East 401 at Highway 25, two left lanes are blocked now because of a collision. It is jammed up through there. It is slow approaching here, Ontario Express, where the right lane is blocked off. South 400 approaching Teston, we've got a lane closed there now because of a collision. It's causing delays. And Bloor Sherbourne to Parliament is still closed. That's all because of a police investigation. 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

0: stunning. Blue Jays looking for a four-game series sweep over the previously hottest team in baseball this afternoon, the Boston Red Sox. Losers now of five consecutive. Max Scherzer on the hill against Peyton Tolley. Blue Jays yesterday passed the Orioles in the American League wildcard chase. A potential today exists to pass yet another team. Could pass the Guardians as they're a game and a half out of the third wildcard spot in the American League. Let's talk to Madison Shipman, Sportsnet Blue Jays analyst, joins us online. Good morning, Madison.
1: Good morning. How are you guys doing?
0: Doing very well. It's a lot more fun to talk about this team when, you know, they got a chance.
2: Hope is fun.
0: Yeah. And thank you, Wilson Contreras, for forgetting how to catch baseballs. I don't know if you got a sense of the players themselves, but like just watching it, do you think, like, are you starting to believe? Like, what is happening here, the recent stretch of games?
1: Yeah, I feel like the team is just kind of like putting everything together in the games. And I even think back to even a couple of weeks ago, it felt like one game the pitching was there, but maybe the offense wasn't able to produce runs. Or maybe there's another day where the offense starts to get going, but maybe the pitching or the defense gives up a couple of runs. But I feel like recently, and especially on this last stretch, you're seeing the team really put every facet of the game together. And it's funny you mentioned that play over to first base by Wilson Contreras last night. I feel like the last two games especially, the offense has been able to capitalize on some of those Red Sox miscues, whereas it almost felt like it was the complete opposite for the Blue Jays a couple of weeks ago, where other teams were capitalizing on their mistakes, and now all of a sudden, if you give them an inch, it seems like they're taking a mile. So it really does feel like everything's starting to come together. Better late than never. I'm always looking at the positive glass half full side of things too. And I kept looking at the standings even a few weeks ago going, you know what, there's still a chance. There's still a chance if this and this happens. And here we are, and they're on a little bit of a run here.
2: So John Schneider has talked about, we're not worried about sustainability. We're just worried about the day today. And I agree. I think that's exactly the way they should be going about it. You're not making any trades. You're not adding any new bodies. These are the guys you got. Try to find a way to win every day. But we can worry about sustainability a little bit. Like when you see this run the Jays are on, and you know, specifically yesterday, the big offensive explosion. Yeah. I mean, there had to be a Wilson Contreras error in there. There also had to be a lot of things that go right after that. But some of those things, I have a hard time believing how, you know, replicatable they are. Like a Ernie Clement walk, for example.

0: example, like, I don't know, last time we're going to see one of those this season just might be. How much, when you see what's going on with the Jays right now, do you think that this can reasonably continue? Or do you think it's just about kind of, you know, getting the wick lit here and then finding different ways as the season goes along?
1: Yeah, maybe a little bit of both. The one thing, you know, it's funny because Jamie brought it up just a couple of days ago about how many singles that this team hits and how they're, I believe when he was looking up the stat, they were fourth in Major League Baseball as far as singles total this year. And that's not just something that happens over the last couple of weeks. That's something that we've seen consistently. Now, asked John Schneider about that yesterday. I think he would love to see some of those singles turn more into extra base hits, because obviously it takes less swings to be able to score some runs when you're driving the ball into the gaps or driving the ball out of the ballpark. But to me, that's something that continues to put pressure on these other teams and opposing defenses and opposing pitchers too. And you've seen it kind of come together the past couple of days where it just feels like swing after swing, batter after batter, they're figuring out a way to get on base. And you're not going out there hoping the other team makes a mistake. That's not a good strategy, to hope that the other team is going to make a bunch of errors and that's how you're going to score. But when you're putting together the quality at bats, when you're putting together some really good two out or two strike swings, which I can think of a handful of them off the top of my head, even just in the past 3 days. That's where I feel like the sustainability as far as what the offense has been able to do recently is something that they can continue to do moving forward. Now, you've seen the defense start to pick up too, and the pitching has been very good recently too. I go back to even a couple of days ago, Dylan Cease maybe doesn't have his strongest start of the year. You're almost to the point where we expect him to go out there and just shut teams out. But he gives up a couple of runs, but what happens? The offense has his back. So it just kind of feels like everything's starting to click together for this team recently.
2: Yeah, and Jose Soriano was nails yesterday. What did you make of his home debut? Obviously, he had a pretty good Blue Jays debut. Doesn't go five, though, and the defense behind him wasn't super crisp in that game. But for my money, he looked amazing yesterday against a Red Sox team that had been red hot, although not the last five games.
1: I can tell you one thing. I would not want to stand in that box and try to hit that sinker. That thing is moving all over the place, and it looks like an uncomfortable at bat, and mean that in the best possible way, right? Just because that ball is moving all over the place, it makes it difficult to almost kind of anticipate where that sinker is going to end up when you do decide to swing. But one of the things that stood out to me was you know, we talk about his ground ball rate because of that sinker, and I felt like maybe in the middle portion of the game, the Red Sox were making more adjustments to kind of get their barrels underneath the ball. And so you're kind of wondering, where is he going to go from there? And I thought that he was able to kind of tunnel that four-seam fastball along with the sinker, which obviously is not going to dive down as far in the zone, going to stay a little bit more flat through the zone. And then they started swinging underneath the four-seam fastball. So I thought you saw some really good adjustments along with really good stuff, and ended up only walking two batters yesterday too. I know command was kind of one of the conversations swirling around Soriano, but I do feel like it was a really solid start for him, going six innings, just giving up that one earned run, that one home run, which was on a curveball down and away to Contreras. Not a bad pitch. I just thought it was a better swing. But yeah, I thought it was a great start for him at the Rogers Center.
0: Yeah, it's important to see him be able to do that. You know, it's one thing to, in theory, have added that guy, but for fans in the park to see it there, you know, you'd imagine also just with working with a guy at this point in the year with a slightly different pitch mix as well, you know, you imagine there'll be more comfortability that'll go on there. On the flip side of things, you know, obviously great game last night. They're really happy to get the win. Really hurts them that Varland has to come into that one. You know, this is a pen that's been kind of on life support a little bit lately, and really feels like they left a little money on the table there by needing Varland to come into the ninth there.
1: Yeah, and Waldron coming in the top of the ninth too. He ended up getting a strikeout to start things off, but that next walk to Contreras, I kind of felt like kind of started moving things in the wrong direction. That knuckleball moving all over the place too, but you saw them kind of make some adjustments to that pitch and maybe laying off of that pitch. And it's not, as Dan and Joe mentioned, it's not a pitch that he's going to throw 60-70% of the time, but almost felt like they kind of eliminated that pitch, and then they were able to stack together a couple of base hits, a couple of extra base hits in there. And yeah, ideally when you put up five in the eighth, you're hoping that Louis doesn't have to come out of the bullpen, but you know what, at this point, you're just going game to game, trying to win each and every day that's right in front of you. So he

0: He came out there, did his job, and got the team the win. So one thing that even in post-game interviews, I feel like you hear from the team constantly is everybody willing to do whatever it takes to win the game. And you really have seen that over this last stretch. People going into spots that maybe they're not used to. Pitchers coming out of the bullpen getting first career saves or being put into positions late in the game where they're not necessarily used to. But having everybody kind of contribute, whether it's a sacrifice bunt or a sacrifice fly, or like I mentioned, coming out of the bullpen, it just feels like everybody's going out there and doing their job.
1: Yeah, I keep saying this, and Matt Waldron's had a fine career, and it's not over or anything. But yeah, I look at a guy who can throw a mid-90s fastball and then a knuckleball, and I assume it's like coming out of the same arm slot and you can't pick it up initially. Like if you could throw that knuckleball consistently for strikes, how does he ever get hit? Like if you can throw a knuckleball and a mid-90s fastball, it doesn't make sense how anyone ever hits him.
0: Well, the benefit of the knuckleball, right, is that when you go to swing at it, you have no idea where it's going. And I guess when you're pitching, it makes it even more difficult to try to have command of that pitch. And, yeah, I was thinking about it, too, going, you know, what would be the game plan if you're facing somebody that has the knuckleball? But because the unpredictability of where that ball's going to end up, it seems like the odds are stacked against you as far as the hard hit rate off of the barrel against that pitch. But you know what? Last night was at Abreu ended up hitting that the double to left field off of the knuckleball. So I guess it can be done.
1: Yeah, I guess so. And he hit it real hard. Okay, so the bullpen has been obviously abused recently. And the Blue Jays are fine to do it because they've won the majority of those games. Would have liked to have won that 12-inning game in Philly, but you can't win them all, I suppose. Some of the guys that have been backfilling on the days that Louis Varland and Tyler Rogers haven't been available have done yeoman's work. Like how careful should the Blue Jays be here in trying to protect the high-leverage guys, which really just feels like the two-headed monster of Rogers and Varland here down the stretch, especially when you're talking about the end of the season. Like how much is there a cumulative effect of all the tight games and the high workload that these relief arms have had to pitch in?
0: Yeah, I don't think there's any doubt that you can't just go out there and throw them every single day, right? Like, but they're obviously going to be taxed at this point in the season. But, you know, John Schneider's asked about that, and he's like, at this point, you're just going out there figuring out a way to piece things together and right, to win ball games. And if they're not available for those days, then you kind of work around it and you use other guys, like we talked about earlier, in spots that maybe they're not used to. You know, it's kind of one of those things where I'm sitting here and what we're in the middle of August and you've got a month and a half left of the regular season. And I feel like it would be not a good feeling if you were to wake up maybe at the middle or end part of September thinking, you know, back to some of these games going, you know, oh, I tried to save somebody here and then ended up, you know, losing a couple of games or whatever it might be and not going out there and going and attacking the win, so to speak. And so I feel like you almost just have to literally work at it one day at a time, who's available out of the bullpen and go from there. Now you're seeing them mix and match pieces all over the place. And in the past, we've talked about how John Schneider's tried to put those pitchers in a position to where they're best suited as far as matchups going against the opposing batters. But I almost feel like at this point, you're almost kind of going with one, who's available, and then kind of going wherever the spot is in the game and just going out there and trying to win. So, yes, like the arms, of course, are going to be taxed, but you're at this point in the season where they lost quite a few games at the beginning part of the year. So we're here in this spot for a reason, and you got to just continue to throw whoever is going to be out there to win the game. But like Joe Siddle always says, the more runs you score, the better you feel about all these different guys that are coming out of the bullpen. So offense can solve a lot of things.
2: Yeah, sure can. Penn feels a little less live and die when, you know, you got more than one or two runs to play with as margins there. Maybe this is an unfair question because I'm sure the answer lies somewhere in, well, matchups will dictate this. But after the top two dogs in the bullpen, I think it's pretty clear who those are in Varland and Rogers. Who is the third most trusted Jays reliever? Because I feel like, you know, for when Hoffman was here, it was a pretty easy kind of 1-2-3 and a very kind of clear separation between each of those three. But who is the reliever again? Like, obviously, Rogers and Varland are easy 1-2 answers. But after that, who's the arm you trust the most?
0: Yeah, you know what? I feel like my mind goes to Spencer Miles and just kind of the way that

0: he's thrown this year. One, I like that, you know, he's got the velocity, of course, with the sinker coming in, what, 96, 97 miles per hour. I can appreciate, too, how he's been kind of used in a different variety of roles throughout the year. Like, you even go back to, what was it, the middle of July, and he's starting the game going four innings, and now he's kind of been shortened up to be used in some of those more, I guess, higher leverage situations towards the end of games. But I feel like he's somebody that definitely can continue to throw well coming out of the bullpen for the Jays down here through the stretch.
1: Yeah, they got an interesting decision with him next season because he's been such found money, right? And they've used him in the bulk role with an opener, and they've used him now in high leverage, and he had his first career save, and man, he's already surpassed his totals for innings, like his entire, not even professional, like his college career. It's crazy. And boy, if you could get him into a situation where he could make 30 starts, even with like a mid-3 ERA, you'd love it. But man, the stuff does feel like it plays at the back end of a bullpen. What do you think the Blue Jays do with him next season?
0: Yeah, you know, it's interesting because I feel like I could see him having success in both roles. And like I said, it's been interesting how he's kind of morphed into, I guess, kind of doing a combination of both of them this year, which is not an easy thing to do either. But I like that, you know, that the sinker curveball combination too with the, I mean, he's got the four seam as well, but something about the high velocity, when you get those pitches that are up there, you know, 96, like I said, 96, 97, even up to 98 or so, to me, when you have that type of live arm coming out of the bullpen, late in games or middle to late in games, wherever it might be, that can be a very challenging adjustment for a batter to have to face that type of velocity with that breaking ball. But it's intriguing, right? Because then you go back to, well, if he's somebody that could maintain that velocity through several innings, then could he have success in the starting role too? So I kind of go back and forth. I go both ways. I have no idea what they're going to do with him moving forward, but definitely a fun question to ask.
1: Yeah. It's crazy that we're still even talking about him, considering how like a forgotten man he was at the start of the year. And I didn't think you'd be able to hold on to a Rule 5 draftee for a whole season when you're in the middle of a contention season. But yeah, a couple of things in that sentence I wouldn't have expected, and the Blue Jays not feeling like a contender necessarily at the moment. Okay, Max Scherzer starts today as the Blue Jays look for the 4-game series sweep. I was also dubious that we'd see more of Max Scherzer than we have, honestly, since his return to the rotation. He threw a ton of pitches and that first start against the Nationals in his return. But then he's been like kind of great his last two starts. And I know the velocity has really never been a problem for him. Obviously, the health has. Like, what do you expect out of Max Scherzer? And like, can he actually be a better than average starter the way he's been the last two times out?
0: You know what? The one thing I feel like I'm always talking about with Scherzer is, of course, the experience and how long he's been playing in the league, and that's something that you just can't teach. And he was talking to Hazel before it was either yesterday's game or the game before that. It might have been the game before that, but saying that he's feeling great, and I think that's a good sign too for him going out there. And I was going back and rewatching his start that he had against the Phillies, and how unpredictable he is with his pitches, and how he's almost like slowing hitters down with, you know, not just the slider, but mixing in the changeup every once in a while, and how he it just seems like he's always going, you know, up, down, in, out, slow, fast, like kind of moving the ball all over the place, to where you kind of facing pitchers like that, you look up in a couple of innings and you're going, how have we not put up more runs than we have? Well, it's because he's dancing all over the strike zone, and it makes it very, very difficult to square him up. So I'm excited to see what he's going to be able to do against the Red Sox today. Like you said, his last two starts, he has been really, really good. If he can give this offense a similar start to what he's done against both Philly and St. Louis right before that, the Blue Jays, I think, have a very good shot today. Although the offense is in for a tough one against Peyton Tolley. Speaking of velocity, 98 with the fastballs, and the one pitch to me that is extremely difficult is that cutter, because it's just slow enough to where it messes up your timing, but almost not slow enough to where you can go up there and sit it. So that's the one pitch that I feel like is going to give some people a very hard time up at the plate, not to mention the velocity. But this is one of those days when you're facing Tolley that you need Max Scherzer to go out there and

0: and give you a really quality start.
1: Totally. Yeah, all he did, Peyton Tolan, in his last start was strike out 14 A's in six innings.
0: Oh, yeah, yeah, that's no, right.
1: No big deal. Madison, appreciate the time. Thanks for this.
0: Awesome, no problem.
1: Madison Shipman, Sportsnet Blue Jays analyst. I think we were in lockstep in talking about Max Scherzer, and it's like, in evaluating what is going to be interesting to watch from this Blue Jays team playing out the stretch as an also-ran in a bad American League that couldn't even be good enough to be in the mix in the American League wildcard chase. And this horrible year in the American League, at least we get to wave goodbye to Max Scherzer in his Hall of Fame career, and off into the sunset he will go. And not only has that not happened, it hasn't gotten embarrassing. In fact, the Blue Jays desperately need him right now because Jameson Taillon lasted two starts before he hit the shelf. And obviously the Savage thing, and we don't know who's going to be the fifth starter on this team. Maybe Simeon Woods Richardson. Like, not only do they desperately need him, he's been good. And now if I'm him and you finish the season the way the last two starts have gone against a Phillies team that has some guys in it, and the guys that are in that lineup did get to him in that final inning,
2: right,
1: and then he was removed from the game, but he got into the sixth inning, and those are the only two blemishes. But, like, is Max Scherzer thinking about coming back next year if this continues down the stretch? Why not?
2: I mean, yeah, I will be honest. I don't know if you saw it. I kind of winced when you said that. Like, next year, I'm doing this again, but you're right. Why not? He threw 5 1/3, threw six innings the time before that. And yeah, okay, there were some outings you didn't like immediately preceding that. There was 2 2/3. There was 3 1/3. There was 2 1/3 before that. So I think this is what happens when you give a guy in his 40s the ball in a major league game. There's the absolute possibility of him gut and guile and veteran know-how and through. There's also the possibility this goes bad. And I think that is still exists to be the possibility for Scherzer today, next start, however many more of them there are. But yeah, I mean, he was willing to come back this year despite last year going far from perfectly, you know, eventually found it. And like everybody in the playoffs last year had his moments where he mattered. But yeah, why wouldn't he? Seems to love it. You see him in the dugout. There's never, and you know, it's professional sports. Nobody should be hating their job or whatever. But he seems like the most excited to be there. And I don't mean be there when he's pitching. You see him in the dugout. He's chatting. He loves baseball. Like, you imagine just setting that guy loose in his house? Like, his poor family. I'm sure they love him, but it's like, he's like going up to his daughters like, you know, what do you think? Like, Cutter here? Or they're like, it's, I'm playing dolls, Dad. I don't know what to do with that. Like, it just, he seems so locked in and engaged that you can see how he tried to keep it going. And then you mentioned the import of him on this team right now. Is he the best starter? Far from it. Is he needed? Absolutely. The way this thing has played out with all the injuries here. So I'm curious to see how it looks today. I think a lot of people from the outside would go, okay, yeah. Did anyone expect the Blue Jays to sweep the Red Sox heading into this series? Probably not. Is this where it comes undone? Potentially. But yeah, he has been a nice story the last couple of outings. It's been ups and downs, which is honestly, I think, the best you could have expected from a 42-year-old pitching in Major League Baseball.
1: Yeah, honestly, it had been nothing but downs until the last two starts. And most of that has been the injuries, but even the return from injury, threw a million pitches. And yeah, he didn't give up a million runs, but it was like, okay, the guy can't finish in at bat. Even though the velocity seems like not, he's not throwing 82.
2: Yeah.
1: He's throwing like 95, but it doesn't matter. It's 95 is, I guess, 82 in 2026. And it was just, he couldn't get the swing and miss. He's done like the changeup right on right thing has worked for him recently, but yeah, their Blue Jays are playing with house money a little bit, having won already the first three games of this series. Four-game series sweep, always difficult. And yeah, the matchup on paper looks daunting because Peyton Tolley, quite good. And I mentioned his last start, best of his career, like 14 strikeouts. That's a lot. It's like almost as many as you can have in six innings. Very close. 18 is the quick math there.
2: Good job.
1: That would be striking out the side in six innings.
2: I wasn't going to do it, so you could have said anything. Yep.
1: Yeah.
2: As you know.
1: Yeah, 6 times 3. That's a little much for you, eh?
2: No, I didn't say it was a little much for me. It's just like, I will not engage.
1: Okay.
2: It's like someone explaining a board game to me. I'm like, yeah, cool. I don't care.
1: Yeah, yeah, but that's why they call it baseball.
2: I can't do math?
1: No. That, you know, sometimes the team that starting 42-year-old Max Scherzer against the guy who's the young fireballer who just came off a 14 strikeout performance, sometimes they win. And the way the Blue Jays are playing right now, I'm not putting anything past them. But yeah, the Max Scherzer matters, and you don't feel horrible about him starting this game.

0: is a bit of a shock to me.
1: Yes.
0: And it's crazy that we're in the spot. I mean, end of sentence, period.
1: Right.
0: But... like, by which I mean Blue Jays 4 games under .500, but also a game and a half out, but also Vlad having no home runs at home, but also Max Scherzer being in the rotation, but also Max Scherzer not pitching poorly, but also Max Scherzer, yeah, being necessary because there's no Trey Savage and there's nobody knocking on the door at AAA either. Like, the Jake Bloss thing not happening, it's been brutal for him in the minor leagues. And you will recall that his brief foray in the major leagues with the Astros didn't go so well. Like, that's the thing. Like, if it's not, if Max Scherzer can't hack it,
1: right,
0: you've already got a situation. We've got Simeon Woods Richardson in the rotation, maybe.
1: Yeah.
0: And he was a guy that's DFA'd, and then the Blue Jays also DFA'd him, and then were able to hold on to him and stash him at AAA because nobody wants him.
1: Yeah, very telling about his value. Yeah.
0: We're already, like, in DFAville. That was Jameson Taillon's situation, too.
1: Yeah.
0: I guess crazy where we're at.
1: Remember when Patrick Corbin was making starts for this team? Like, it's been a long, long, windy road. You said you feel not horrible about Max Scherzer. Is that as far on the ladder as you're willing to climb? Like, because you don't feel good about it necessarily.
0: No.
1: No, but not horrible.
0: Yeah.
1: Like, I think, unshame.
0: Yeah.
1: Yeah.
0: I think I'd need to see a few more for Max Scherzer to feel real good about it.
1: Okay. Just checking, because I agree.
0: Yeah. And it's like, It is scary to think about what happens if Max Scherzer really just can't hack it. Spencer Arrighetti, like, okay, maybe he's figured out the foot thing. And hopefully for Jameson Taillon, he only misses a couple of starts because apparently no structural damage in the forearm. But yeah, they're up against
1: him. Why don't they just keep yanking Spencer Miles around? Just do whatever they need to with him.
0: Yeah, now they need him. He is, like, I guess he's the new Jeff Hoffman. Like,
1: yeah.
0: I don't know.
1: Hammer Fisher.
0: Crazy. All right. Chris Stapleton's All-American Roadshow is coming back to Rogers Stadium in Toronto with special guests Zach Topp and Ashley McBride for their second show on Tuesday, September 1st. We've got tickets to give away. 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
2: From the 680 News Traffic Center, I'm Eva Fragiscados. On the eastbound 401 approaching Highway 25, two left lanes still closed for a collision. West 401 very busy with volume. South 400 approaching Teston, the problems through there have cleared. East QEW east of Walker's, the ramp lane is still blocked because of a collision. It's slow from Brandt. And it looks like the east 403 problems through here, Ontario, have cleared, but it's still slow from approaching Mavis. 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

Fan Morning Show, Sportsnet 590, The Fan, Ben Ennis, Brent Gunning. Baseball's crazy because you can go from like 14 games under 500 to winners of 15 consecutive and 27 of 30 and well within the playoff picture, and then lose five consecutive. Or you could be like the Blue Jays and have a half a billion dollar player in Vladimir Guerrero Jr., who's yet to hit a home run at home with only 19 to go, and it'd be August 13th. Nutty stuff. Blue Jays looking for the four-game series sweep of the Red Sox this afternoon at Rogers Center. Very happy to be joined by Jonathan Papelbon, Red Sox all-time leader in saves, Nesson contributor. How's it going, Jonathan? Good morning.

0: not only that, they are very, very comparable teams, in my opinion. It's crazy, like you say, lately. I mean, you know, the Red Sox have gone on this losing streak, but at the same time, you know, baseball, you play so many games. So, like, the numbers are at the end of the season, the numbers are always going to be the numbers. They're going to unfold the way they are. Water's going to level out, right? The Red Sox just went on a tear that, to me, was just completely unsustainable, right? They're scoring 8 runs a game. The bullpen was a sub-1 ERA. Pitchings starters were 3 ERA during that run. You know, like, their numbers were just crazy. So that wasn't sustainable. And, you know, I actually predicted them to really kind of go in a funk against the Blue Jays, because the Blue Jays seem to have their number this year. They just seem to have their number, and whether I don't know what George Springer eats before he plays the Red Sox every morning, but he crushes us. And you know, it's just, you know, Varland's been throwing great. Rogers has been throwing great out of the bullpen. And I think that y'all have made a great trade with the Soriano Gausman deal here. Little sneaky good trade. And, you know, it's just the Red Sox bats have gone quiet. They've gone cold. And that's their key. You know, their pitching has usually always been there all season long. But their bats have gone cold. And with runners in scoring position, they have I think they're, you know, a dismal, like, 3-for-37 or something like that, you know. So it's just not been good lately. But, you know, the Red Sox have to score runs to win. And the only run the other night they scored on was a 4th out rule, which was crazy, you know.
1: You ever seen that before? You played a long time. Have you ever seen the 4th out rule in all of your time in the major leagues and then back to your minor league career? You ever seen the 4th out rule?
0: I saw it in 2009. Actually, Max Scherzer was with the Diamondbacks, I believe, or maybe the Tigers or something like that. I remember. But I've never seen it playing. No, I've heard of it before, but never have actually seen it.
2: Yeah, it's wild. I mean, it took them 20 minutes to figure it all out. We were wrapping our heads around it. I think by the time we did the show the next day, we had figured it out. But yeah, a lot of confusion there. And honestly, like, what in baseball hasn't Max Scherzer seen, right? Like, he's like, I remember playing at the Polo Grounds. It was great there. You mentioned Varland for this for this Jays team and how important he's been. You know what that's like to go from being a bullpen arm but not a closer to being a closer. You know, you get your feet wet with the Red Sox in 05, 34 innings pitch, no saves in the postseason, and then the next year, you're the man, and you kick off a run of 8 of 9 seasons with 30-plus saves, and I really should have just said 9 of 9 because in the 1 year you didn't, you had 29, so close enough. But what is it like? How different is it from being a guy that is used in some leverage situations to the guy that's used in the highest leverage situations? How different is it really for a reliever?
0: Yeah, it is different. You know, the last 3 outs of a ball game, the last inning, the ninth inning, those are the hardest outs to get because batters change their approaches because no one wants to be the last out of the game. And they try to... Hitters are trying to extend the game when the game is close. You're coming in close situations. And so hitters are just trying to pass the baton and extend the game and just try to do everything they can to get it to the next guy. They're not necessarily sitting on pitch sequences and trying to sit on a pitch and maybe take a guy deep. That happens more along with the starters. I tell you what, Varland, man, he has impressed me this year. Rogers has too. He's a great setup guy.

0: But Varland, man, he comes in there and he attacks hitters. He's got filthy stuff, man, and you know, he's got that confidence in him, in that way with him that, you know, you have to have with a closer that, hey, I'm going to come in here, I'm going to challenge you, here's my best stuff, see if you can hit it, and not walk guys. And so it's been impressive to see what he can do this season.
1: Yeah, it's been awesome. Would have preferred the Blue Jays not need him yesterday, but yeah, Matt Waldron couldn't get through that ninth inning. But okay, Blue Jays win the game. So you mentioned Max Scherzer. He's starting today. He's not, you know, he's not that much younger than you. 45, you are, and he's 42. Can you believe that Max Scherzer's still doing this? And his last two starts have gone real well. He hasn't said this is his last year. Like, the guy might come back around and pitch in his age 43 season. Can you believe Max Scherzer's still doing this?
0: Yes, I can. You know, and I played with him. I played with him within the Nationals, and you know, he's got that bulldog mentality, man. And he hadn't had the healthiest season, but he does what it takes day in and day out to prepare to be able to pitch every fifth day. And you know, he's a certified pro, and what I mean by is that he goes about his business in the right way. He respects his teammates and his coaching staff, and you know, he does everything that you ask out of a teammate, and that's what you can control. He controls what he can control, and when he goes out there every day, he's putting in work, man. Those days in between his starts, man, you see him putting in work every day. And so that's why he has the longevity. And he also has the longevity because he knows the game of baseball. And he knows how to set up hitters. And he studies and he does all the little things behind the scenes to be able to beat you. And that's why he's had such a long career. But, yeah, he's had some stumbles this year. But, I mean, what guy at his age is it, you know? And what a phenomenal teammate he is. And I love my time with him. And I like his approach and his pitching style, the way he goes about his business, man. Like I said, certified pro, and it doesn't surprise me he's still pitching at this age and still being successful. You know, the 7 ERA's got a little inflated, but you know, he's still going to be able to go out there on any given day and give your team a chance to win, and that's all you can ask for.
1: Yeah, last two starts, he's gone into the sixth inning in both of them. So Jonathan Papelbon was known as a pretty intense guy. I've seen some footage of some intense moments for Jonathan Papelbon. Max Scherzer, obviously known as an intense guy. Who's more intense, Jonathan Papelbon or Max Scherzer?
0: I don't know, man. I think we gelled pretty good when we played together. I'll say that much. So, yeah, I would say we're probably about the same. Both of us go about our business and competed at a high level and competed with that bulldog mentality. Probably about the same, man. I don't know if one was more than the other, man.
2: I know it's a little different when you're a reliever. Maybe you don't have the bandwidth to do it, but you must have loved. I don't know if you recall the clip, but from last year in the postseason when Schneider walks out there to make a pitching change, and Max Scherzer effectively tells him, "You go back in your hole. I'll come in the dugout when I'm good and ready to come out of this game." You must have loved seeing him cuss out his manager and telling him to get back to the dugout. A part of you must have said, "Oh, I wish."
0: Oh, there's no question about it, man. And that's what you ask out of your starters. And ultimately, it is the manager's decision, and Max Scherzer will respect that, you know. But at the end of the day, he's still going to let you know because he has that ability to, throughout all these years, to know, hey, I still have something left in the tank, right? And he's not afraid to let his manager know that.

0: And yes, man, I absolutely loved it.
1: So I don't know how much of Vlad's season you've seen this year, Jonathan, but he's been like abysmal. It's crazy. It's August 13th. We're still waiting to see him hit a home run at Rogers Center this year. The OPS is under 700. Obviously had the insane October last year. His career has been shades of good to great to brilliant. And this season it's been awful. How would you treat him if you were an opposing pitcher? Like, do you still have to assume that he's still got the big power potential, even though we haven't seen it this season? Like, how would you approach Vlad this season?
0: Well, you know, to me, he's struggling on the ball in the inner half a little bit. Sometimes hitters go through these slumps, right? Hitting is the hardest thing to do in all of sports, to hit a round ball with a round bat at 100 miles an hour is, you know, the hardest thing to do. And so hitters do go through these slumps. But to me, I'm still pitching to the name on the back of the jersey, man. And this guy, he is only one click away from coming out of this slump, man. I'm telling you, this guy, he can go on a tear like none other any given day. And it's probably going to be, you know, knowing him, it's probably going to be at the right time, the right situation. And then all of a sudden, hell, the Blue Jays may go on some damn streak like the Red Sox if he gets hot, you know? Mm-hmm. But he's only one click away, in my opinion. So, you know, I know DeMarlo Hale and Snyder and all those guys are still trusting him. And the coaching staff is still trusting him. So, you know, I let him just figure his way out of this, and he'll eventually get his way out of it.
1: So the Red Sox, before we let you go, Jonathan, the Red Sox continuing their lineage of some Southern fellas who throw baseballs real hard with Garrett Crochet, who's still working his way back from his injury. It's been a while. They're talking about him maybe being in a relief role. Like, what do you think about Garrett Crochet as like a high leverage reliever on this Red Sox team?
0: I'm not so sold on it.
1: No,
0: I'm not so sold on it, to be honest with you. He's still got a little ways to go. And at the end of the day, you got to make kind of that decision where he's not used to pitching out of the bullpen. That's not his forte. And the Red Sox bullpen has been pretty stellar. Now, Garrett Whitlock, Aroldis Chapman's setup man has now, experienced a little bit of inflammation in the elbow. That was the latest report yesterday. So I'm not so sure if he's going to be able to be who he was. You know, inflammation in the elbow is never good. So.

0: for that kind of role if he does come back.
1: Explain to me the Southern man of it. Like, you're a Louisiana guy, though. You played your college ball in Mississippi. He's a Mississippi guy. Like, is there a rivalry between, you know, Southern fellas of those different states and Alabama? Or do you just view yourself all as Southern men? Like, how does that work?
0: Yeah, we're all from the South, man. South of the Mason-Dixon line down here in the States. So, yeah, it's just baseball is where it's at. Baseball is king down here, man. And, yeah, you know, whether it's Roger – and I was comparing to Roger Clemens all the time coming up. You know, it's just baseball is a way of life down here, man, along with football. And those are our two sports.
1: Yeah.
0: You know, unlike hockey, it's like I compare it to hockey up there, you know. So, yeah, man, we all know where each other come from. That's for sure.
2: Well, I was gonna say, so you bring up the hockey analogy. It's like, yeah, all us Canadians, like, we all get along. We all love each other until hockey night in Canada. I imagine you guys all get along until it's an SEC football Saturday and then maybe not so cordial with one another.
0: Oh, no doubt, man. No doubt about it, man. Our schools run thick here. So, in fact, you know, there's a lot of Mississippi State guys in the big leagues right now. I try to say hello to them. And whether it's a SEC rival or something like that, we still kid around with each other for sure. In fact, I struck out Steph Smith to win the World Series, and he was a rival Ole Miss. We still keep tabs on each other, that's for sure.
1: I'll bet. Jonathan, thanks so much for this. Appreciate it.
0: All right, guys. Take care.
1: You too. Jonathan Papelbon, Red Sox all-time leader in saves, doing some work for Nesson and a Southern man. And if you're a Southern man, gosh darn it, you better sound Southern.
2: And I love it.
1: And he absolutely does.
2: I've been on record about this, okay? There are certain sports where when people are talking about it, like, it doesn't mean you can't be this, but you are always give, like, I want an English person talking to me about soccer. That's what I want. Like, when World Cup time rolls around, I want, like, a cheerio. I want some of that going on in my life. And, I mean, we know it well here. Barker.
1: Yeah.
2: Like, I don't know if you noticed, like, Sounds like baseball to me. That's what he sounds like.
1: How do they do it in, like, England? There is pro hockey in England.
2: Well, I've maintained it's like whenever they've had enough with me here, which, like, hey, every day we're lucky that you guys are still liking me here. I might just decide, like, I am Johnny Hockey. And they're like, what's your background? Like, I'm from Canada. Let's not dig into this any further.
1: Right.
2: And then they're like, honestly, sounds great. Can you mix in an A?
1: Yeah.
2: And sound like Shorzy. I'm like, I can do both of those things, no problem.
1: Yeah, I assume that they do have Canadian fellas calling whatever level of pro hockey they've got in England. But yeah, Jonathan Papelbon with the all-time greats, obviously. Some of the all-time great moments, including strangling Bryce Harper in the dugout.
2: Like, which we have talked to him about on this show before.
1: Oh,
2: we have
1: done that. Yeah, you got to get a good strangle of Bryce Harper in there.
2: Got to.
1: I think I asked the intensity question, him and Max Scherzer, who's more intense. I do feel like there's a different type of intensity, right?
2: Okay.
1: Like, I do think, and this is not casting aspersions to Jonathan Papelbon, because I think probably Bryce Harper in that moment had it coming, because remember, it was as the result of not running out of ground ball, I believe, or a pop up or something.
2: Yep.
1: And he was like, yeah, have some of this.
2: From this. Yeah.
1: But it doesn't. I haven't seen a ton of Max Scherzer yelling at his teammates, getting them riled up. It does seem like it's yelling at umpires and like into the moment. And like, if you try and take him out of the game, so you can yell at the manager. But I don't know how much of that, like, obviously he's been a great teammate, and so much of the Blue Jays' willingness to bring him back for yet another season was the interactions with his teammates. But I think that's more, if I had to guess, more as like talking them through pitching.
2: Right.
1: As opposed to screaming in their faces. Whereas I feel like if things are going off the rails and guys aren't performing to their potential or there's something lacking, Jonathan Papelbon Well, I know this for a fact, more likely to strangle you in the dugout.
2: I mean, he is more likely. We've seen it happen. And like, I wouldn't like explicitly rule it out. Like, yeah. You know, Max Scherzer's been around a long time. Like, we didn't always have 1,000 cameras pointed in the dugout when Max Scherzer, like, I'm not exactly 1,000% ruling it out. I will be honest. Now, this is not true because they're both pitchers, but where my mind went is like, is it like a goalie in hockey? Like, you

0: You got to keep it to your circle. But notably, Jonathan Papelbon, also a pitcher, when he strangled Bryce Harper. So I don't know if like reliever makes that easier or not, but I love it. And look, you love intensity, right? It's like we all sports. It's like Steve Kerr got punched in the face. You know, Bryce Harper got strangled. I'm not condoning it, but these things happen. Yada, yada, Jordan Poole, you know?
1: Yeah.
0: These things happen.
1: I got to rewatch the video because why was Jonathan Papelbon in the dugout? Was it extra innings and he had already pitched? Was it early enough in the game that he hadn't head out to the dugout, to the bullpen yet?
0: It's like a he's hurt.
1: Was he on the IL thing? But sometimes you need a good strangling, okay?
0: Yeah. Yeah, maybe he just went over there.
1: Like, yeah. I don't know. Maybe the Blue Jays could have, and or maybe they're winning now because Max Scherzer has strangled a few fellas. We don't know. To your point, we don't have cameras in the dugout.
2: Entertaining for
1: yeah,
2: sure.
1: Yeah, not for the guy getting strangled, but yeah, good job, Max Scherzer. Keep strangling. All right, he'll be pitching today. We'll be back tomorrow with another edition of the Fan Morning Show. Ben Anis, Brent Gunning, Sportsnet 590 The Fan.
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3: From the 680 News Traffic Center, I'm Eva Fragiscados. On the eastbound 401 approaching Highway 25, two left lanes still closed for a collision. West 401 very busy with volume. South 400 approaching Teston, the problems through there have cleared. East QEW east of Walker's, the ramp lane is still blocked because of a collision. It's slow from Brandt, and it looks like the East 403 problems through here, Ontario, have cleared, but it's still slow from approaching Mavis. 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

this podcast. I don't want to use that word. The Toronto Blue Jays are playing great baseball. Just exhilarating. I'm in complete disbelief that the games I'm going to today and tomorrow, I'm looking forward to them as much as I am. If you would have told me 2 weeks ago, you're going to be over the moon to be going right now, I would have said, why? What possible reason? Oh, Vladdy started to get hot. That was kind of one of the only selling points for me. I don't want to use that word, though. I think a lot of people are afraid to use that word. And you got to know what the word is, because that's what they feel like they are. But I'm reluctant to do it. They're a game and a half back. A game and a half back. A bat of an eye. They lost that game the day before the deadline. And it was, hey, just, you know, you could scrap your way. There's no pressure. You're still kind of technically in it. But realistically, this is a less than 5% shot. And you string together three straight losses. And it's a write-off. And to go from just a complete no-pressure season, scratch it, move on. Hey, it's really tough. Let's all theorize what happened with this year. How much are you going to blame injuries? How much are you going to blame the star? How much are you going to blame the front office? Blah, blah, blah, blah, blah. It has now turned into something unbelievably fun, which is a wild card chase. And if you was, again, if you're just reframing things, if you would have told Blue Jays fans at the outset of the season, hey, you're going to be really invested in a wild card chase in mid-August, they would have said, absolutely not. That would devastate me. And now, yeah, the energy in that building is back. The team looks like they have completely refound themselves from a personality standpoint. I mentioned that the grit is back with the team, which is something that was one of their calling cards last year. And it's unbelievably enjoyable. Here's my only slight pessimistic viewpoint on this thing. Everybody in the American League stinks. The Rays are good. The Rays deserve respect. 9-1 in their last 10. Just a really, really good baseball team. Deserve respect. I think probably should have done a little bit more at the deadline. They were absolutely one of the teams that I was looking at for Scooble and saying, hey, you've never won. And there were rumors for the last 2 years, and they've been pretty much sealed as reality, that you were all in on Shohei Ohtani. And you were willing to give up like a young Caminero and something else. I can't remember what the second piece was in that deal. And you're not going to be more aggressive for Tarik Skubal when the American League is watered down. And who cares, like, if you lose him? Just go all in. Try to win a World Series. If not now, then when? But they are legitimate. They are bona fide. The rest of the American League, it's crap. There's nobody good. Right now, with the Jays a game and a half back, and this is part of the storyline, is, you know, they've been able to move up the standings because they've been the hottest team in baseball outside of the Rays. But only three other teams in the American League have a record over 500 in their last 10 games. And one of them is the Yankees, who had a comeback win over the Mariners yesterday in order to go 6-4. The only other team is the Tigers. So it's Rays, Tigers, Yankees, kinda, and the Blue Jays that are hot all of a sudden. Everywhere else you look, it's teams that are falling apart. The Texas Rangers just lost yesterday to an Angels team that tried to sell everybody and had a starting pitcher on the mound who entered the game with an ERA of almost 8 and a whip of over 2. They couldn't get a win. They could not do it because they're a bad baseball team. And if the Blue Jays somehow, because I'll be honest, I think they're making it. I do. I really do. I just, it's kind of foolish to think this way. I'm not going to use the word. But God, it just, in my gut, I look at these other teams and say, I don't believe any of you are going to be sustainable. But if they do not make it, and it was just too little too late, one of the things that's going to gnaw at me is how watered down and weak the American League is this year. And what an opportunity it was to get back to a World Series. Had things just gone well for you? And like, even if this happens ahead of the deadline, the Blue Jays are aggressive buyers. They don't sell Kevin Gausman. They're adding even more than Soriano. Again, this is all basically like a matter of record, not a matter of, hey, well, maybe they would have. It's like, nah, they were 10 toes down, ready to go into the deadline and buy, buy, buy, buy, buy.

0: And now, again, you're a game and a half back. There's an energy back in the building that I don't think very many stadiums around baseball, if any, can replicate right now. There is the belief that this baseball team has. There's enough guys who are able to kind of reflect on what it was last year. A bunch of new faces that feel like they've reinvigorated the Blue Jays. And I genuinely cannot believe we're here. Anyways, I've done no discussions really about the NFL because it's been all Blue Jays. Blue Jays, Blue Jays, Blue Jays, deadline, and then all of a sudden coming back. But my friend James Palmer, NFL insider and co-host of the excellent 89 podcast with Steve Smith, he joins me now to go over some stories from NFL training camp. What's up, brother? How are we doing?
1: I'm good, man. How you been?
0: I've been well, especially now that the local baseball team is kind of saving the summer. But of course, this is happening right before I go on a lengthy vacation. So now I was like, oh, I did this perfectly. A year where the baseball team is bad and I'm going to disappear in late August. And now I'm already getting FOMO for something that hasn't happened yet with the team. Okay, so
1: I get it.
0: Yeah, so what I want to do today is overrated, underrated, or properly rated NFL training camp storylines. And this is going to be purely through my lens. We all live in an echo chamber now, right? Like everybody has their social media algorithms. They've got their friend text groups that the people they follow football with. And so you're more inclined to just have your own little bubble of what is reality when it comes to NFL training camp. But I do want to start with this one, which is, to me, has been kind of an underrated storyline and then overrated when it gets done in the individual isolated bubble of each team, which is there are 21 new offensive coordinators this year. 21. Mm-hmm. Which is just an astronomically high number. And so when you're going through each team and you're doing your prep for the NFL season, you're seeing kind of a through line here, which is, hey, but under this new offensive coordinator, they're trying to get X out of this quarterback and this offense. So do you think that this is a overrated storyline, an underrated storyline, or a properly rated storyline going into the season, just on a whole? And then I want to get into which one of these guys, as in these offensive coordinators, are you most intrigued by just from training camp so far?
1: Yeah, I think it's a little overrated just because the NFL has so much turnover year and year. I mean, there's at least 5 to 7 head coaches fired every single year. So you're going to get new offensive staffs. You're going to get new individuals running offenses. Of the 21, there's still some, like Eric Bieniemy is a new offensive coordinator in Kansas City. He's an old offensive coordinator going back to Kansas City, but Andy still calls the plays. There's some of these instances where the head coach is still calling the plays, even though they have a new offensive coordinator. So I would say this is a little overrated because in most of these spots, there's a lot of correlation to what was run before. Brian Fleury's coming into Seattle and he's running Kyle Shanahan's offense, which is essentially very similar to Clint Kubiak's offense. So that is the exact same situation almost right there in the way that it operates. So there's some that are similar. There's others like in Baltimore where Declan Doyle's running something completely different than what Lamar Jackson's ever run. You know, Jalen Hurts is running something completely different with Sean Mannion than he's ever run before. So certainly there's ones specifically to keep an eye on, but as a whole, I don't think it's going to impact our offensive football, if that makes sense.
0: By the way, out of the two that I'm most intrigued by, you hit them both on the list. So I was going to choose one of the... Okay, you have a third. Because I was going to say, if you chose one of those two, I was going to just piggyback and be like, hey, you know what? I'm going with this guy, but who's the third?
1: Yeah, the third is Mike McDaniel with the Chargers.
0: Yeah.
1: And Mike is one of the better offensive minds in football. We all know that. And things went sideways a little bit with the way things ended in Miami with him as a head coach and some of the other things going on with him personnel there. But nobody has ever doubted, obviously, the pedigree he has, the places he's been with Mike Shanahan and Kyle Shanahan and the run game coordinator, which everybody thinks he's this brilliant passing mind, which he has. But he's a run-based offensive mind first and foremost. And man, does Jim Harbaugh absolutely love that. This is like a buddy-buddy type of like reality show we would love to watch because they're two very quirky individuals in the way Mike operates and Jim operates. But knowing both of them, they're extremely authentic in the way that they carry themselves. I just think we've all been waiting to see Justin Herbert, who has all the talent in the world, to be unlocked. And this quick timing passing game with the bigger personnel that they're going to use to protect him and try to keep him healthy, I think he's going to flourish in. I think he's going to be an MVP candidate. So I think Mike, to me, is one that I really, really have circled because that is also a really good roster.
0: Yeah.
1: That's the one. We can talk about the other two that I mentioned, but that's the one that I think outside of those two I really have circled.
0: Well, I don't want to put him in the same box as Josh McDaniel from a, hey, he's

0: he's failed as a head coach standpoint. With
1: Mike he'll get another crack.
0: Yeah, exactly.
1: I don't know if Josh is. He'll get another
0: crack. That's what I'm saying, though, is I don't want to make it like as definitive where I'm looking at it through that lens of, hey, this guy's done. It's a total failure. We figured this thing out. But it does remind me a little bit of McDaniel in the sense of you might not have been overly excited if he was your team's head coach. But if you are a team like the Chargers and you're bringing him in to be your offensive coordinator with a staff that includes Harbaugh, you are over the moon and expectations are huge. But again, from my echo chamber bubble, I've seen a lot of discussion on, is this the year we define Justin Herbert's career? And I'm like, we're going to do this next year if he doesn't win. Mm-hmm. Like, it's going to happen. So let's not do the, will this be the defining year of, is he one of the now big five quarterbacks in the AFC? That feels like pretender stuff. The only thing I've gotten from Chargers training camp is the quarterback and his girlfriend sitting on the field playing with each other's hair. And I got to tell you, that did concern me. I didn't look at that with a favorable lens.
1: Yeah, I get it. I get it. I think Justin's wired a little bit differently. I mean, I was talking to somebody in the league about this the other day where it's like, you know, Patrick Mahomes is going to lay into his team. Mm-hmm. Joe Burrow is going to lay into his team. Same thing with Josh Allen. It's not really the way Justin Herbert's wired. And that's fine. Justin Herbert leads in a very different way. Justin leads in a way in which I'm the toughest guy on the field. That's the way pretty much the entire organization feels. I'm going to take hit after hit. I'm never going to complain. I'm never going to say a word. And from my actions with that, come follow me. I think that's the way he kind of operates. So it is a little bit different than some of these other guys in the way that Justin goes about his business.
0: Okay, so I'm not going to pick Mannion in terms of my guy, just from this standpoint, which is I know that a lot of pressure is going to be on Hurts because it's that market, it's Philly. But ultimately, he's a winner to me who doesn't get enough credit for winning. And so when we're evaluating like the Jalen Hurts conversations that happen year over year, I do think that we have a shorter memory with him than we do with other quarterbacks. And yes, it was more volatile with A.J. Brown. They lost their top target. There's reasons to discuss it. But I also don't think he gets credit for the things that he's done in the way that other quarterbacks before him have. And I'm not totally sure as to why those reasons are. But that's what makes it a little less compelling than Baltimore. Why Baltimore is more compelling to me, and I'll put it through this framework, is it overrated, underrated, or properly rated that it's either really... a really good sign that they're spending so much time talking about the new coaching staff, or it's a bit of a red flag that they're kind of constantly putting it out there that Harbaugh was the problem for all the issues that ailed them last season.
1: What's the other option other than over or under?
0: Properly rated.
1: It's properly rated.
0: You can be over, under, or properly.
1: I think it's relatively properly rated. You have a first-time head coach, mm-hmm. And so you're going to question that when you're bringing in a first-time head coach for a staple of an organization, right? One of the longest tenured guys in the NFL. So big change there. You also have a two-time MVP at quarterback where his relationship with the organization, however real or unreal the issues are, because I think very few people actually know how that operates because mm-hmm. Lamar doesn't talk to anybody. His circle is extremely close. There's no agent to leak things out. Nope. It doesn't exist with Lamar. He's his own agent. And the organization has always respected Lamar's privacy in that. So there's just kind of this reason why there's always these like underlying questions around the Ravens because there's like limited information, if that makes sense, because of how their quarterback operates. I do know that Jesse Minter had a very good relationship with Lamar Jackson when he was there as a position coach. And I think that's worth mentioning because he was a defensive coach, like, and he wasn't the defensive coordinator, and he developed a relationship with the quarterback. Like, that's worth noting. Like, Declan Doyle has had a really good relationship with Lamar so far, to my understanding. And Lamar is bought in like crazy. But there is a lot of new. I mean, Lamar's roughly the same age as their new offensive coordinator. Yep. And I was talking to a player that played for Declan a lot in his career, actually. And he was like, it's just the ability to teach is off the charts. I always knew when he was my position coach, as a tight end, when he was my position coach, that he was going to be an offensive coordinator. But I do think there's just expectations that were up here. They were a Super Bowl favorite last year, and they really just obviously fell apart. And time is not really on their side, right? With how Derrick Henry's getting older and Lamar, like how many more years in the contract, which is still, you know, they'd like to sign him long term, but why hasn't he signed anything? These are all reasons why everybody's going like, should I keep my eye on Baltimore? Like, it's very fascinating, JD. Because honestly, my buddy Albert Breer, I think who does a great job at Monday Morning Quarterback at Sports Illustrated, brought up a great point. Like, Lamar has a no tag clause in his contract. Mm-hmm. He has 2 years.

0: years left on his deal this year and next year, who's to say he wouldn't want to go back home to Miami where he spends almost all of his time? Does he want to find a way he can in 2 years just to be a scot-free free agent? There's just all of those rumors that are out there that make Baltimore very intriguing.
1: Well, as of today, the biggest reason he wouldn't want to go to Miami is the guys he would have to throw the ball to. And yes, they could revamp that in a couple of years.
0: And he would be throwing to them in 3 years in essence. Think it would be different, but
1: But as of today, that looks like a smoldering tire fire. That I do not have them on the list of teams that have entered my echo chamber in terms of them being interesting. You're right, though. Mm-hmm. The Lamar Jackson acts as a silo. The relationship has seemed strained at times. The last time they went through the contract negotiations, there were the accusations kind of out there of tampering around the league or collusion around the league. Why did no one go get Lamar Jackson? Why did the Atlanta Falcons not make a bigger play on Lamar Jackson? And now I feel like, we're going to be entering that if this season doesn't work out. And I like that they feel refreshed by this new coaching staff. I love that, most of the stuff that's entering, again, my timeline and what I'm seeing is Jacoby Lane highlights where it's like every day this guy is going to, he's the new Mike Evans. He's unbelievable. That's all good. But I do wonder if things don't materialize, if that offensive line is still leaky and has not been patched up, if Derrick Henry looks a year older, if Lamar Jackson's legs look like they did last season and not last year and the passing attack does not improve dramatically, how quickly the worm is going to turn there. Okay, overrated, underrated, properly rated. That's time to get to them. The overlooked Seahawks are being taken more seriously because of Hard Knocks and not their Super Bowl.
0: I think that's overrated. If anybody watched them play football last year.
1: I agree.
0: Like we should be paying attention to a tough, physical, well-coached, well-balanced football team. And that the team is essentially back. Like that's why you should be paying attention to the Seattle Seahawks. I mean, like yes, they lost Kenneth Walker. Price comes in. He hasn't wowed, to my understanding, but there's been enough there that they go, we can have multiple running backs come in and play. They might play up to four backs early in the year while Charbonnet's still trying to come back and rotate things and still find a way to have an effective run game. They're going to play a lot of two tight end sets. I think there's not a lot of sex appeal to how they play, in all honesty, because of the way Mike handles that defense and the way Mike did, very few defenses in this league dictate the way the game goes. And that's one of them. Like offenses dictate the way games are played. Mike has a way about him to dictate games. And so, you need Nicky Memori back on the field as one of the most versatile, talented players in this league. You have a star corner in Weatherspoon. You have everybody up front that you can throw at the quarterback. They're just good. Like they're just really, really good. And everybody that I know that has been through there during camp is like, they just carry themselves, whether the Hard Knock cameras are watching or not, they just carry themselves like the champs. And it just has a feel of a championship caliber football team. And I think that's way bigger than the fun we've had watching Hard Knocks, which has been great, honestly. It's been one of the better ones, honestly. There's only been two episodes, but one of the better ones in recent memory in what they've allowed out. I think John Schneider plays a big hand in that. I mean, John can't help himself, so it's been awesome for him to go, pull back the curtain. And so I do think the way they play is still the bigger deal than what we're seeing. And by the way, still, hands down, the most beautiful practice facility,
1: no question,
0: like location on the planet Earth.
1: Yes.
0: Right? Like it's unreal. When I go up there, like they have a dog there that chases the birds away that just lives on the practice field. And it used to be this old dog Turf for a long time. Now they have another one. He comes, chases the birds. And it's just a vibe up there, man. And Mike's carried it on in his way after Pete.
1: So I agree with you. Winning a Super Bowl matters more than Hard Knocks. And it absolutely should for anybody with a brain. Yeah. But I do think, like, that was a team that finished with, I believe, a top five DVOA out of any championship winner in the last 20 years. And their run, I thought, was pretty spectacular. The way they just, like, stomped out the Niners. They beat this Rams team that had all this hype. But the Super Bowl itself was immediately became more about the Patriots. Like, it just was, there's more coverage that comes out of the East Coast. There's more coverage that was on New England. That followed up with all of the Vrabel controversy. And it just did feel like everything was about, was that the Patriots shot? Are they actually legitimate? Do they have enough guys to protect Drake May? Is Drake May all that good? And kind of quietly, the Seahawks storyline went under the radar and it was, their Super Bowl MVP left the team. And then it was the Rams are getting Myles Garrett and the Rams are getting Aaron Donald and they're the Super Bowl favorites and look at the betting odds for them. And Seattle kind of ho-hummed it through the offseason. Then they got Hard Knocks.

0: And now people are sort of looking at it, and all of a sudden we've got Warren Sharp quote tweeting the Sam Darnold spin rate. And people are going, maybe Sam Darnold is actually pretty good. You've got JSN running around. And then the most important piece is what you mentioned there, which is the look in at how Mike McDonald operates. And I think that has kind of reframed a little bit of the way people are looking at this team going into the season, where what once was kind of a sleepy narrative throughout the offseason about a Super Bowl champion, which is not common, has now turned into, oh yeah, these guys are very legit. They should absolutely be taken seriously. And that's why I actually think this one's properly rated.
1: Okay. I like that. I would say that what I would add to it is this. I remember 10 years at NFL Network, we would always regularly, by like week 8, be going, you know, we should send somebody up to Seattle. Yeah. Like, Russell Wilson's having an MVP season here. Yeah. Like, it was coverage is dictated by markets, by what you're seeing in like, that's why the Cowboys, no matter what, are being covered. That's why the Northeast, like you mentioned, is covered the way it's covered. Seattle does kind of operate in this just, this its own world up there. And some people in Seattle really, really love it. Some people are like, hey, why aren't there more attention to us? But I think it's just a straight fact in terms of the attention they get. And the other part I'd ask you, JD, is like, everything that you mentioned, their storylines, and storylines are usually connected to questions. What question marks do the Seahawks have? Like, there's just, like, you're not going like,
0: running back,
1: man, I'm worried about, you know, it's like there's not a lot of questions, and so therefore not a lot of storylines sometimes.
0: Okay, so let's go to the team that plays where the Seahawks won their Super Bowl. The San Francisco substation is now real, even if it isn't.
1: I still think this is overrated, even though players have now started asking some questions.
0: No, but this is what I'm saying about it being real, even if it isn't. Because if it's in your head, it's the Costanza line. It's not a lie if you believe it.
1: If you believe it, yeah. It's the greatest piece of advice anybody's ever given.
0: Yes, but I think those guys now believe it. And now you're getting more injuries, and you got guys who are traveling there who are getting hurt. And I think it's become like, I think it's Memphis in the NBA. There's a hotel, or Oklahoma City, where they say it's haunted. And a lot of the players believe it. And they've seen things that have happened in that hotel. And I'm like, I don't believe in ghost stories. And those guys do. And so I think the substation is now in guys' heads.
1: Well, it could be. But I would say they didn't help their cause when the big free agent ticket they signed was Mike Evans, who has had soft tissue injuries his entire career.
0: Yes.
1: So it's like, guys, this has happened. And to Mike's credit, I love him. He still finds a way to 1,000 yards, even though you know he's going to miss like 3 games with a hamstring. Mm-hmm. And he'll still find his way to 1,000. And so I don't know if that helps your argument in the way this is built. But you're right. It is. Once things become a talking point, and we know, in society today, things just snowball, whether they're real or not. And then people just keep talking about them. And right now we're doing it. Like, we're talking about it. So, I mean, listen, I live in Denver. There's more soft tissue injuries this year than they've ever had before. And guess what they did this offseason? They moved into a better facility.
0: Yeah.
1: They moved into a facility that gives them state-of-the-art, like, every single thing you could ask for in terms of recovery. It's better than any facility in football. And they're actually set up to be healthier, and they're having more health issues than they did in the last couple of seasons. So, I mean, I was talking to an offense coordinator about this the other day, JD. It was just like, you know what? You work them too hard and guys get hurt, because Kyle does work them really, really hard. And guys get hurt and you're working them too hard. And then you go easier in camp. And then in the first couple of weeks, guys get hurt. And why didn't you callous them more? He's like, you're damned if you do, you're damned if you don't in this league when injuries come.
0: My personal theory is more connected to, you went out and got the Mike Evans of the world. Like, you've gotten the Christian McCaffreys, you've gotten the Boses, guys who have dealt with injuries throughout their career. And so when those guys get an injury, we're now looking at it more through the lens of the substation than the track record of the player. But as someone who likes the Seattle Seahawks, I'm totally enjoying this, and I will continue to feed into the belief that this is real.
1: Don't enjoy injuries,
0: it's a complicated thing with being a sports fan. It's more enjoying the fact that they think that they're being sabotaged by their own stadium. Chiefs camp is chippy and frustrating. The Chiefs offense could actually be a problem, but not in the fun way.
1: This is properly rated. I'm concerned about Kansas City's offense. I don't think right now where it stands and health-wise where everybody is that it's a great receiving group. And it actually hasn't been a great receiving room for some time, but arguably the greatest tight end in football has masked that over several seasons just because he's that dynamic. He's able to erase things. The

0: football keeps moving down the field when you have Travis Kelce. But like Rashee Rice is still trying to come back and get healthy. Not a great offseason. I mean, he had more receiving yards in his rookie year than the next two combined. They thought he was on the verge of being a top 10 receiver. He doesn't seem anywhere close to that right now. Doesn't seem to be moving great in camp, again, coming back off that knee cleanup. Then you have Xavier Worthy, who they thought was going to take a big jump. Remember 2 years ago when he has that, you know, even though they got blown out by the Eagles, he had a great game in the Super Bowl. And then he gets hurt in the first game of the season. He ends up getting shoulder surgery, which I'm told is more complex than maybe some people think. And then that shoulder gets re-injured in practice. Cyrus Allen, their young player, I think fifth-round pick, is really the one that's wowing part of that receiving group. Is that a good or bad thing? I'm not sure. And then you have Patrick Mahomes, who, again, like Travis Kelce, has masked a lot of their issues because he's, for pretty much almost every moment of his career, has been the best player on the planet and one of the best quarterbacks we've ever seen. So I do think there's some real issues there. I think they're going to lean into the running game. Now, you got to force Andy into doing that. That's something Andy hasn't always openly done. But I think with the way Patrick's coming back from the knee injury and the money that they spent on Kenneth Walker, like, I do think they're going to try to be more balanced. I think the line isn't a huge problem, so I do think that's a helpful aspect of it. But I do have concerns about the receiving core that is around Patrick Mahomes, because he's a big-time trust quarterback. And if he doesn't trust you, you got problems.
1: The guy that you assume he trusts is Travis Kelce, who has been his security blanket throughout his career. And the shots I've seen of Travis Kelce look like a guy who's close to retirement, who does a podcast, who just got married, went on his honeymoon, and is his age. He doesn't look like he's coming into camp in the best shape of his life. Mahomes is also someone that historically has been a openly frustrated player. Like, when you make a mistake and you look back and you see the camera cuts to Patrick Mahomes, you see it. And with his body maybe not cooperating the same way coming off of the surgery, the lack of pass catchers, the changes that they're going to have to make on offense, I can just see the, like, when I see those frustrations with him in camp where he's throwing the helmet off of his, or throwing the ball off the helmet of his center, and he looks exasperated now, I can't help but think about how that's going to translate into week four, week five, week six, if the Chiefs don't get off to a hot start.
0: I do think this is something to keep an eye on, because last year I was told, And I'm not saying this is what got him hurt, but he knew, he has a better grasp of what is around him maybe than anybody, right? Like, he saw the deficiencies in them as an offense, and he was like, this is not going to work. Like, this isn't going to work. And he was putting, from what I was told, so much on his own shoulders and so much on himself. If you remember, there were moments this past year where he was like running over linebackers, doing anything he could to get a first down, doing everything himself. And there was some concerns in the building about the pressure he was putting on himself and the weight that he was carrying, because he better than, like I said, if anybody can understand, if this isn't going to work, like, the way we're built is not going to work. I need to do blank. I do think that's something they need to monitor this year, especially coming off of the knee, that he doesn't get into that mode again, because he is one of the most competitive people on the planet. I mean, the guy had Julie, their trainer, Freymeyer, like, fly with him anywhere he went when he left Kansas City to make sure he was still rehabbing. Like, this is the way he went about the offseason. So I do think you're right. There is a concern there that you need to follow to make sure he doesn't put himself in bad situations while he tries to do almost too much at times.
1: The Vikings quarterback competition was never actually a competition, and the J.J. McCarthy Vikings era is over.
0: Properly rated. Probably. Listen, when the season ended, Kevin O'Connell and that offensive staff said, we need to bring in somebody to compete with J.J. McCarthy. I mean, right off the bat, you're saying, I don't think this guy's good enough to be our starter. Like, that's what you're saying when you go, we need to bring in somebody to compete with him. I don't think you go, he's right there. Let's bring in a former first overall pick to get J.J. McCarthy to the next level.
1: Who took no money.
0: And you're not paying him anything. And so when they had a list out going, what are our available options at quarterback? Kyler Murray was at the top of it. When Kyler Murray was looking, going, what are my available options now that I'm going to be released by the Cardinals? The Vikings were at the top of his list. Like, right from the jump, you were going, oh, he's going to be the starter of the team. And so the inconsistencies of J.J. McCarthy, the hesitations in certain throws in a timing offense that throw it off, the inaccuracies downfield, all of these different things, they got a very talented offensive coaching staff frustrated a lot last year. And so what they did was they brought in somebody that they believe can run the operation better. And they do think Kyler Murray's a better pocket passer than some people think. It's a drop back system. It's not play action. So he's going to sit back there. And if,

0: it's not there, we're going to see the gifted legs that Kyler Murray has, and he'll use those to some extent as well. And so I do think there's plenty of people, and the Vikings haven't said this, mm-hmm. that I've talked to around the league that have said, oh, it's over for J.J. McCarthy in Minnesota. Now, I would say, and I looked this up the other day, I'm trying to find it, but like the games that Kyler Murray has played over, you know, since 2022 is like one 17-game season.
1: Yep.
0: 5, 8, 11, I think are the other ones. So he's probably going to play this year, J.J. McCarthy. But, and he'll probably be on the roster this year because the money isn't anything. And why not have him unless somebody goes down and somewhere else and you end up trading him for more than he's worth. But I think after this season, I think is when the money jumps, it's going to be a real decision make for Kevin O'Connell and that group. And there's a lot of people around the league. Like I said, Minnesota hasn't said it, but they believe it's over for him.
1: So I was going to ask you a follow-up to this one, but you kind of answered it. But now I'm going to, which is, why not explore a trade now, though? Like, I understand Kyler Murray is not the bastion of health, and this guy does technically know your
0: system.
1: He
0: has Carson Wentz. Yeah.
1: Yeah, but if the money jumps the following year, why wouldn't you try to capitalize on still feeling like someone's grabbing a distressed asset, right? Like, you've got the Sam Darnold story now that's out there. You've got the Baker Mayfield story that's out there now. If you're another organization that's quarterback hungry, why wouldn't now be the time where you're trying to say, hey, let's actually try to go get J.J. McCarthy while he's still cheap and bring him in here and give him a full season under someone else's tutelage with the thought of him being actually the guy moving forward rather than the situation he's in now? Because he could mope, man. It can divide a locker room. There's some guys that like McCarthy.
0: I think there is a concern for that. Kevin's been, you know, as a player in a lot of quarterback rooms, right? Mm-hmm. He knows how that quarterback room operates. He's been a backup. He's sat in different seats in that room as a player and a coach. And so my understanding is he does have an idea to keep an eye on this. I would say for two reasons. One, his stock could not be lower.
1: Yeah.
0: Like it's just like who wants to go grab that when you go, okay, he was handed the job last year and he just couldn't stay healthy. He couldn't play consistent. He was extremely inaccurate, and there's a lot of people in this league, and I don't know if they're right or wrong, but there are plenty of people that work with quarterbacks in this league that just feel like accuracy is something that really can't be fixed. There are some people that believe that. So if you're inaccurate, you're inaccurate. There's mechanical issues there. I think the leadership is really, really good. There's a lot of people in that building that think he's a great leader. But, I mean, like, that's kind of what you saw at Michigan, right? I mean, this might be an Ohio State guy dogging a Michigan guy a little bit, but, like, he went 27-1, I think it was, at Michigan. How many game-winning throws did you see him make? Like, how many times did they put it on his shoulders? Yeah. Hardly ever. Yeah. Like, never. And that made some teams have pause. So I would say the stock is low. The other part of it is, and this is real, and you're seeing this in other places, and you mentioned the reclamation projects that have happened, is you also don't want to just let a top-of-the-draft talent walk out of your building.
1: Yeah.
0: Because there's a reason why they were picked where they were picked, right? Mm-hmm. So there's something there to work with. And so the thing that GMs have the biggest fear of, and obviously they've changed general managers, so this guy didn't pick him, but the last thing you want, and this is why Deshaun Watson is the front runner in Cleveland, is like, you don't want something that you put a lot of investment in to just go and play somewhere else and then play great. Like, nothing looks worse than if some other team fixes J.J. McCarthy. So you try with guys at the top of the draft as long as possible. Anthony Richardson is still in, you know, Indianapolis. And so you just don't want that to happen because of the things that you mentioned with Baker Mayfield or Daniel Jones or Sam Darnold, where it's like, man, Jets fans are like, where's this Sam Darnold that we have? And so I do think those are the two reasons why you don't just push him out the door if you're Minnesota. Right?
1: Yeah, that reasoning to me, though, sounds so funny because it just reminds me of the guy who breaks up with his girlfriend but then doesn't want her dating anybody else, like gets jealous that she's dating someone. Like, wait,
0: totally
1: you ended the relationship.
0: It actually is like a perfect analogy of the way the NFL works. Yeah. It's a kind of a catty league in that sense a little bit.
1: You don't want to see her thrive. Okay, last one. The Bills' new stadium has obstructed the view that Josh Allen still might not have a number one receiver or a defense.
0: There's question marks there. I think this is

0: is going to have a very good season. I think DJ Moore is going to be able to make Khalil Shakir have a much more productive season, and they think the world of him. Mm-hmm. They are built differently, you have to remember. And so they're a team offensively that is built to win between the hashes, win between the numbers. You have two really good tight ends in Kincaid and Knox. You have Khalil Shakir. All three of those guys work in the middle of the field. The problem was you had a guy like maybe Keon Coleman, who a lot of people believe they've missed on, or other guys playing outside the numbers, that when I talk to defensive coordinators, it's, well, we just play them one-on-one out there. There's no concern, and we clog the middle of the field, and that just makes it tougher on Josh. Well, now if you have like a legit player, and DJ doesn't need to be unbelievable like he was when he was with Joe Brady in Carolina, mm-hmm. but like if he's a viable threat out there, it just makes the rest of the offense work because they haven't even had anybody you had to worry about outside the numbers. So I do think that part of it, underrated. Like I think they're going to be fine offensively. I think DJ changes the math, like I just described, for how they operate. So that's fine. But the defensive part makes me go, like, this is properly rated. But, like, I think we're sleeping on that they're going to be really good offensively.
1: So I think they will be good offensively. Like, they still have a good running game. Josh Allen still has his legs. And I just, the talent that Josh Allen has, I find it hard to foresee a season where we're looking at the Bills and it's week 10. And I'm talking to you going, what is happening with this offense? Like, I don't think it's going to be that dire. The defense is definitely the greater concern for me. The only thing with DJ Moore in terms of, like, the training camp stuff is normally when you bring in a new guy like this, there's more hype. And so far, all I've seen is headlines like, he's making a good impression. I'm like, okay, where's the highlights that are hitting my timeline? And I'm also seeing the only other clip has been him talking to, I can't remember who he's being interviewed by, but he's basically throwing shade at Caleb Williams and kind of upset. And then it makes me think about his Pro Football Focus rating last year. I know that's not everything, but it's the guy did have a pretty steep decline. And now I'm having thoughts like, am I 100% positive DJ Moore is going to have a better statistical season than Khalil Shakir? Like those two guys from a yardage standpoint, would I bet my life that DJ Moore is going to have more yards than Khalil Shakir? I wouldn't. And so that to me is like, I don't know if you have a true number one. I don't know if you paid that price and got a true number one. Do I think he's going to be good? Yes. Do I think he's going to be a game changer that come January, you and I are going, man, and the DJ Moore factor, teams just don't know how to cover him. I don't.
0: Mm-hmm. Well, I think there's very, very few number ones in the NFL now.
1: Fair.
0: I think that part has changed. The life of just the X receiver living on the outside is just, it's just so few. Like Jamar Chase is a dominant X receiver and you see him line up all over the field. And so That type of player, I think, an offensive scheme kind of has changed. Like, James Cook is going to get more run in the passing game, to my understanding, than he used to. And so how effective are you as an offensive unit in the passing game has become more of the operation. Like, you go look at Jacksonville, and Jacoby Myers is a really good player, right? He's not a great player. He's a really, really good player. He makes the entire offense go. Right, everything runs through him in the middle of the field, and then they run Brian Thomas Jr. off of it, and Parker Washington's a great three off of it. Those things like so. There's different ways to operate. To go, this is like an unguardable passing attack. Yes, DJ Moore is a plus upgrade from what we had at the position, but he's not like a true surefire number one. And I think that's fine. I think it's like you gave up probably more than a lot of people thought. It wasn't really fitting in Chicago, and a lot of people read that the right way, and it wasn't. And they might have overpaid. But did you overpay for just the sum of the parts to be greater? Possibly.
1: Yeah. Tom Brady won a lot of Super Bowls without superstar receiving talent, like a number 100%. One. Josh Allen.
0: Here with Randy Moss outside of that?
1: Totally. It just, my only thing is, it has felt a couple of times in these playoff losses, like we don't know where the ball is going. And since the departure of Diggs, that has been something that the Bills haven't really been able to solve for, is that big critical moment. Who is Josh Allen trying to force feed the ball to for a big play? I just don't know if they found that guy. Anyway, James, been super generous with the time today. I really appreciate it. Yeah. Everybody go subscribe to the 89 podcast, NFL Insider. Please. James Palmer. Thanks, brother.
0: Appreciate it, man.
1: See you, dude. I'm not trying to throw shade at the Bills. I believe the Bills are still going to win the division. I think they're going to be a Super Bowl contender. If they made it to the Super Bowl, it wouldn't shock anybody. But yeah, the stuff that you're reading on the defense isn't overly encouraging. And yeah, I just thought that for the price that they paid for DJ Moore, and James makes a good point about they're hard to come by. Receivers are getting, look at the money these guys are getting now. Like, look at what Trey Flowers just got. The NFL covets those guys incredibly.

0: I'm not a big DJ Moore guy. I hope he proves me wrong. It's a little later in the career and it feels a little redundant with what Shakir can do. And yes, having those two guys moving around, I think it's going to be good for them. I think the offense will be totally fine. Just when you get into those late games in January and the Bills need a play and they've been always trying to replicate that Diggs thing, do they have that guy? I'm just not so sure. All right, let's take a quick break. We'll come back and do what we missed.
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0: to leave here and don't have to just do the rush for the 1 o'clock. Get to actually work on the show a little bit before I go out, have a little bit more fun. Cannot wait to get down there today. Hopefully the Blue Jays sweep. Scherzer on the mound. Who's he pitching against? It's that kid, Peyton Tolley, I'm pretty sure. So tough matchup for the Blue Jays, but the way that they're playing, hard not to believe. Hard not to believe that they could do this. Again, you can think the word, just don't say the word. Just don't say the word until later. All right, Christian is here. What did we miss?
1: Russell Westbrook hanging it up after 18 seasons in the NBA. Mm-hmm. What is your perspective on how history will look back on Russell Westbrook? This guy's got an MVP season. He's won multiple scoring titles, assist titles. How will we look back on Westbrook?
0: I can't say how everyone will, because I do think we get sentimental with players over time. And Russell Westbrook was a player who got spoken about in huge extremes. At the end of the Kevin Durant era, before he left the Golden State, it was, man, he knows he can't win with Russ. There was even a moment where, hey, they chose the wrong guy. They should have kept James Harden. They should have let go of Russ if they were going to make that pivot point. Hey, Russell Westbrook is the reason why Kevin Durant left, because he looked at this guy and said, you don't think the game the way I do. I'm going to Golden State, not just to win a championship, but because these guys, the basketball IQ is off the chart and they're going to use me the right way. And at times it was a little bit of, it's my turn, it's your turn with Russ and with KD. He leaves and then he becomes a superhero. Everybody loves him because he's the guy who stayed. He now represents Oklahoma City. He's the one that wants to win there. And guess what? He can maybe do it on his own. He's going to average a triple-double. And in the moment, listen, again, it's always different for me when it comes to OKC guys, because I'm an OKC hater and that's on the record.
1: Yeah.
0: But that being said, even in that season, I thought the triple-double thing was totally overrated when he was chasing those stats. Like, we used to make
1: incredibly manufactured.
0: Yes, we used to make fun of that stuff in the NBA, yeah, where it was like Ricky Davis chasing the triple-double and throwing rebounds to himself. And now all of a sudden we had Russell Westbrook clearing out his teammates on free throws so he could get a rebound, trying to get assists at the end of games. You know, it felt so, you're right, that's the word, manufactured to me, that it was an authentic triple-double. It was still an unbelievable accomplishment, but now Jokic has come and it's kind of like, right.
1: He's right there. Yeah. He's going to pass him this year.
0: Yes, exactly. And so his legacy as like the triple-double guy has been taken over by one of the league's greatest players in the history of the game, Nikola Jokic, within the span of his career. They even played together. It's like he's on his team, and it was the two triple-double guys together. And then Russ's career became one of, hey, it's closer to the way that I saw it, which is, he's not overly conducive to winning. He's a great name. He's a very exciting player. But there's a reason why teams leave him open. Did things get a little ugly in L.A. when people started calling him Westbrook and he started to get really upset about that? He's a California kid.
1: Yeah,
0: all right, sure. My bet is, though, is history will look back on him more kindly than the reality, simply because of the style that he played with and the energy that he had. And that he's a no-nonsense type of dude, which is always very, very respected in NBA circles. And that's the one thing I'll say when it comes to the sentimentality of Russell Westbrook that I will remember from a positive standpoint. Did I think he was a championship-winning type of player? Not really. I thought his limitations were clear, and he was kind of his own worst enemy at times. Do I think that he was overrated in the moment?

0: moment often. I do. But I also think he was excellent. Like, don't get it twisted. I don't think that this guy was some sort of a bum and he was a total, you know, good stats, bad team guy. The Bill Simmons vernacular for the dudes who get inflated stats when in reality, that's not who they are. I think he was who we saw.
1: He only missed the playoffs 4 out of 18 seasons.
0: But this is where I was going with where I'm going to be sentimental. Okay. Where I'm sentimental with him is that guy cared.
2: Yeah.
0: Everything was life and death with him. He would talk trash to Kevin Durant when Kevin Durant, like he, if you're a fan of a team, you want guys like that who are 10 toes down for your organization and for your sport and putting in more than what you put in as a fan. There's nothing worse than spending your hard-earned money, which is more and more of it these days for sports, to go see a team that has players who look like they just don't really give a crap. And don't confuse that with the night in, night out thing. Like, I understand not everyone's going to be insane every single game that they play, but the beauty of Russell Westbrook was he was. He did have that every single game. That intensity never left him. It's part of the reason why I really love Chris Paul. It's the reason why I love Steve Nash. The way that those guys cared about their craft was so impressive to me and unbelievable that they were able to maintain a certain level of play while also bringing an added intensity to the game. And the athletes that I don't like, and some have despised, sports despise, are the ones who are like, there's more to life than sports. It's like, yeah. Everybody knows that. We're human beings. Yeah. When you're out there and you're playing the game, I want it to be everything to you. And Russell Westbrook could be playing on Tuesday against the, you know, Memphis Grizzlies or the Utah Jazz, and he was trying to get his, and he was angry. It was no friends, all business, all winning, all attack, all the time. I love that about him. And I will always love that about him. And I will always respect it about him. Even if I wasn't his biggest fan or biggest supporter, and people would actually call me a hater of his, because even when he got the triple-double, I was like, I don't think he's MVP. Yeah. I don't think he should win this award. Now, history hasn't looked great on me either, because I thought James Harden should have won that year. But still, he's not going to be one of my guys, but that part of him to me is what I will remember the most and what will be the carrying legacy of Russell Westbrook is whenever I see a guy who works his ass off, the next guard that I see who has that kind of just overwhelming tenacity, I'll go like, he reminds me of Russell Westbrook. And I think that's a pretty damn good compliment.
1: Are you at all surprised by the timing? Do you think he had more in the tank physically or mentally?
0: No, he was okay. He was done. He was cooked for a while. It was sad, man. He was on the Sacramento Kings. What do you mean? Did he have anything left?
1: Sham said the only teams with offers were Sacramento Kings, Washington Wizards.
0: Yeah. So. Well, the Wizards fans love him. And that's because that's a team that had a bunch of players who didn't give a crap. And Russell Westbrook went there and he gave a crap and he tried to win games. And they're going down to the downtown Washington to watch him play in an underrated arena, by the way. Like, I love ones that are just like right downtown, tucked in, easy to get to, transit in and out. It's the best. You got something from him. Lakers fans didn't like him because they wanted championships and to get more to LeBron, and it just changed where it's like, oh, is this a co-pilot? And I think it scratched. Who was the player they were supposed to get? It wasn't KCP. It was somebody else that the Lakers had a deal.
1: He makes the trade,
0: They were like, oh, Armin would be here. You'd be apoplectic about it. But they had a deal in place for somebody else, and oh, I thought they were buzzing me with the information,
1: we'll
0: and
1: it was that.
0: Anyway, quickly, Bill stuff.
1: Yeah, what do you think about all the stuff with the stadium? You mentioned it with James. There has been a ton of stuff over the past week. They opened it up for scrimmage last weekend. Fans are talking about obstructed views. What is your take on what's happening at New Highmark Stadium?
0: So some of the stuff I think is fixable, right? Like with the glass, where I look at that and go, yeah, tweak this. Like, figure this out, make this better, because what you have here stinks. There's a few seats with obstructed views. Should it be better? Yeah, of course there should be some better sight lines. The stadium overall, though, looks like it kind of rocks. The bigger issue for me is that they've got this 6% surcharge at the stadium where they're charging fans 6% on everything that goes into a stadium improvement fund. It's like taxpayers already paid for your stadium and now they got to pay for all the improvements in perpetuity. It's the most expensive stadium now to go to in the NFL. And for a fan base like that, it bothers me that they're being gouged. That's my overall take on them. We'll see you tomorrow.
3: Mira, it's wedding season.
4: It is. 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
3: 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Do not take that sentence literally.
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0: Hey, what's going on? Welcome to Jays Talk Plus. The Toronto Blue Jays once again do a job with a little assist from Wilson Contreras, a little drama from Matt Waldron, but they get it done. They beat the Boston Red Sox 6-4. They've now won 10 of their last 14. And on the West Coast, the Angels did their part as well. They beat the Rangers 5-2. Ben Joyce is back and throwing a million miles an hour and picking up his first save since returning. That is relevant because it helped them defeat the Texas Rangers, which means for the first time in a little while, the Toronto Blue Jays games behind number in the wildcard column is down to 1.5. They're within 4 games of .500 now. They're within 1.5 games of the wildcard spot. And just as important as any of those things, they have jumped 2 of the teams that they were chasing. So now instead of having to outperform 6 teams the rest of the way, it is outperform 4 teams the rest of the way, which is, it makes it a little easier. It makes the math a little easier. And then it also means the playoff odds are up to a little north of 15%. Here on Thursday morning, they will wrap up a series against the Red Sox today, this afternoon, 3 o'clock start with Max Scherzer taking on Peyton Tolley, and then they'll host the Yankees for 3. So no rest for the weary Peyton Tolley, obviously a very, very good, very fun young strikeout artist. And Max Scherzer has had some pretty good outings since his last IL stint. But we will see how this goes. Today, we will talk to Shai Davidi about that when we have him in a moment. We'll also talk to our pal Michael Bauman of Fangraphs. We will talk to WWE Intercontinental Champion Chad Gable. He is a Twins fan, but we won't hold that against him. Talk to our pal Bobby Wagner of Tipping Pitches. And then we'll close out by talking to Toronto Blue Jays prospect Ricky Tiedemann of the Buffalo Bisons right now. He's pitched a couple games in a row with the, or not games in a row, but he's pitched a couple games now with the Bisons. If someone could tell me if we have Shai or not, by the way, in my ear, please. So Ricky Tiedemann will join us a little bit later. Not a ton going on in the minor leagues yesterday, but there was some major league news in terms of the Jays claiming Paul Sewald. We'll get into that in a little bit here. Shai Davidi, MLB insider at Sportsnet, joins us now. Shai, how are we doing?
1: I'm all right. How are you, Blake?
0: I'm good. I'm like, I know it's an 11:30 clubhouse today. I'm glad we still got your backyard, but your TV ready instead of normally we get an A's hat, a Toronto minor baseball hat. But thanks for doing this before the game. How you feeling right now, man?
1: Yeah, all good. Usually I'm picking sleep out of my eyes at this time, but up and ready for it.
0: That's great. And obviously last night you and I watched the game together there. The Red Sox kind of hand them one, and obviously the Blue Jays are in a position where they need a little bit of good luck along with good play here. A big seventh inning that the Red Sox kind of handed them. John Schneider joking after the game about the baseball gods and things like that. But have you, does it feel like when you're around the team on that road trip and since coming back home that, okay, to the extent momentum is real and momentum isn't just the next day's starting pitcher, there's a little something building here?
1: It does feel different, right? And John Schneider even talked about it last night, but just saying there's a bit of a different feel around the clubhouse. And I think there was a bit of dread leading into the trade deadline because I think players understood what was going to happen and having to prepare for that. It's difficult, right? Kevin Gausman is such a big part of the team. Jeff Hoffman, Dalton Varsho, both big parts of that team, also that clubhouse. But then it happens and then they've got the group and it's not a total surrender on this season. It's more of a reallocation of resources a little bit, if that kind of is maybe the way to call it. And it just feels like they started playing better. And to me, what's a bit intriguing is that it just has felt like the lineup works a little bit differently. And like, obviously it helps

0: that like guys are getting on base and they've gotten a few home runs and those types of things have happened. But John Schneider is saying that at times over the course of the year, the lineup felt stagnant where they were waiting for something to happen, and now they are a bit more they're able to create a little bit. And to me, that was a good description, and that it feels like what I've been watching, where this isn't just as a passive offense just waiting for a big hit. Like, they can put a bunt down, they can hit and run, they can maybe steal a base, they have some players who are creating a little bit of chaos, and the results have followed. So it's certainly been an interesting stretch. Still a huge amount of work for them to do, but they're putting themselves in position to at least have an interesting finish to the season.
1: Yeah, interesting finish. And, obviously at the start of the season, everyone wants more than an interesting finish. They want to go back to the World Series and win it. But given where things went, we'll take an interesting finish at this point. A couple of those things that you just said materialized yesterday. A couple big hits from unlikely spots. George Springer pinch hit in a big spot and comes through with a sac fly. Andrés Giménez gets intentionally walked, and Ernie Clement makes them pay for it by drawing a fairly rare walk. Miles Straw has a three-run double. So a lot of things go like that. And then it seemed briefly that maybe it would be a day where they could save the bullpen a little bit, and God, do they need that right now. Matt Waldron stumbles a little bit. Louis Varland is still required to come into that one. I know he didn't throw a lot of pitches, but look, you take the win any way you can get it right now. But a little bit of a missed opportunity at the tail end of that one to come into today and this Yankees series in an even better spot.
0: Yeah, and right now, I think Jose Soriano did what the Blue Jays desperately needed him to do, was to give them 6 innings. And then it's sort of clean after that. Mason Fluardi has a nice inning. Tyler Rogers has a nice inning. And then all of a sudden they open up the game. You're like, okay, well, you don't need to use Louis Varland here. And right now, usage matters, right? Like, the Jays came out of the trade deadline and they've just, except for, I believe, one game, it's just been nothing but leverage for them and the relief crew over that time. And a lot of innings, extra innings games, you know the whole thing. And any little break is important, but the Blue Jays don't have that. And then, that game was not out of hand, but you don't want to give the Red Sox life. You don't want to let them get back to the top of the lineup with in position to be a hit away or a swing away. And so John Schneider had to sort of nip that in the bud there. But, Louis Varland's pitched a ton. Everybody in that bullpen has pitched a ton. So if the Blue Jays can open one up and create a little bit of space for themselves, they can give their bullpen a breather. And, that's part of why Paul Sewald is going to be joining this team. The Blue Jays just need another arm, another sort of leverage, experienced arm. Tough to get at this time of year. There's obviously, if somebody's designated for assignment, there's a reason for that. And so the Blue Jays will have to try to find a way to get him back to optimal performance. But there's just a lot of moving parts in that regard. And ultimately, it would have been great for them if they could have avoided Louis Varland yesterday, but it didn't happen.
1: Yeah, a lot of moving parts indeed. We've seen a bunch of guys get optioned, and then I shouldn't know the exact 15-day mark for this many guys of when they can come back up. We've seen Jake Bloss added to the 60-day IL, which is important because it was a minor league injury, but he'll now accrue major league service time because they have sacrificed service time in the name of getting more pitchers up here. We've seen Willie McIver DFA'd and claimed by the Mariners. And now we'll see, like you said, Paul Sewald come in. He's expected to be in Toronto today. He's expected to be activated tomorrow, potentially. You mentioned it. There's a reason that a guy gets DFA'd. He has a 6.23 ERA. But this is also a guy, 27% strikeout rate, 5% walk rate. The pitch design metrics like stuff plus and location plus still like what he's doing well enough. Don't think at age 36 he's probably a guy who should be trying to get 24 saves like he was for Arizona there. But what do you make of, not only the Jays' interest in him, which maybe it's just they're in triage mode, but John Schneider made a comment pregame to us about sometimes when you're the closer, you're just facing whoever is up in the ninth inning, whereas the Blue Jays maybe think they can protect him a little bit more, optimize him a little bit more in terms of pockets and things like that. What did you make of that part of what they can do with Sewald?
0: Yeah, I thought that was a pretty good indicator of kind of

0: how they see him, right? And he's got sort of like Jeff Hoffman, a little bit different, but the process numbers are much better than the actual results, right? And you mentioned the whiffs, the strikeouts, the lack of walks. You know, he has given up hard contact, but he's still been able to, in his career, kind of work around that, except this year where his home run numbers have spiked. And so is there a portion of that that's matchup based, maybe, and can they put him into pockets where the home run damage isn't as likely to happen? Can they just use him in situations where maybe the leverage is a little bit different, and so that changes his approach? I'm not sure exactly how the Blue Jays are going to lay this out for him. We'll see once he gets into the fold, but there's value in the guys who have been there and have done that in those spots, right? And as much as sort of the Blue Jays, when they traded Kevin Gausman, you know, they backfilled with Soriano, got two other starters. When they traded Varsho, they backfilled with Brett Bateman. They had Miles Straw in play, got Josh Smith as well. The one thing that they didn't do is they didn't backfill for Jeff Hoffman. And so that, or at least in the present term, and maybe Sewald is essentially free way to do that, claimed off waivers, and gives him a chance to add that piece who has some experience, who has seen leverage, who understands how to close games, and will not beat himself in big spots.
1: Yeah, and that's that's an important thing. This team has used 9 different players to get saves this year, 5 of them being first-time save opportunities, which is a stat I'm going to keep tracking because it's a fun one. By the way, I don't think I mentioned this part of it on air yesterday, but I blew someone's mind with it at the park. The record for most different players to get a save in 1 year for a team, the Diamondbacks had 17 last year.
0: Wow.
1: Like, if you told me, like, oh, a team used 17 relievers, I'd be like, yeah, that makes sense. A little bit of bad injury luck or their bullpen wasn't that good. But 17 feels like, I think the Blue Jays have used 32 different pitchers so far this year, 33 different pitchers. Like, 17 relievers, yeah, absolutely. 17 guys getting a save is crazy. As John Schneider said, I won't repeat the quote, but in terms of workloads and things like that, that is in the crapper at this point. There is also a question mark for Saturday. And I know that there are 2 games to go before that. We're supposed to take it game by game. Do you have a sense, though, of what the contingency plan may be in that Jameson Taillon spot in the rotation, whether you could manage a bullpen day with how redlined everyone is? Josh Steffen is supposed to start for Buffalo today, but we'll see. Maybe he gets scratched or something like that. Do you have a read on Saturday just yet?
0: Not yet, but like Steffen today, I believe Klein is tomorrow. And those, you know, Klein's already on the 40-man roster, has touched the majors. There might be some logic to doing that, or that might be the easiest, cleanest way to do that. But yeah, it's going to be really tough. Like, you have to remember, Saturday will be game 16 of 17 in a row. And that's within a wider stretch of 30 and 31. So unless they get back-to-back complete games, Thursday, Friday, it's going to be awfully hard for them to pull off a bullpen day without putting some guys into some danger zones. Doesn't sound like Matt Waldron, somebody who has been a starter in the recent past, is under consideration for that. And again, he also pitched last night. So it would seem to be one of those Buffalo guys for length, or I don't know, maybe it's they do something else from Buffalo, but it seems like they have to find a way to get some length right now. And that's it's a tough spot that they're in, but they do have some players that they can option out of the bullpen to create that spot. And and it sounds like Eric Geddy isn't going to be an option just yet either. So it's kind of hilarious that, last week, just after the deadline, it was like, oh, the Blue Jays might have a 7-man rotation, and a couple things happen and here it is right back down to 4 again.
1: Yeah, that's something that I'll never... I mean, they had a 9-man rotation heading into spring training, a 7-man rotation after the deadline. There's no number you could put on it that I'd be like, yep, that's enough guys in the rotation. Shai, when we look, obviously the playoff push is the most important thing right now. The Blue Jays are a game and a half out. The playoff odds are back up to 15%. But you also had a really good piece coming out of the deadline about where the organization...

0: organization is set up from a talent-based perspective now coming out of the deadline. And when you work through that exercise, obviously a part of the rest of the way here, in addition to making the playoffs, guys have a chance to make a case for 2027. When you look at where the gaps are on the major league roster and that the high level of the minors, who are you kind of watching most closely the rest of the way as far as its impact on how 2027 may look?
1: Well, I think right now one of the obvious ones is Brett Bateman, right? And we've seen instant impact from him. And when we talked about how the lineup is playing differently, you know, he's a big reason for that, with a little bit of speed, a little bit of contact. He can get a bunt down, although he popped one up yesterday as well. But he's got the skills where the Blue Jays don't necessarily have an everyday option in center field. Like, they can bring Miles Straw back. They've got a club option on him. But I think he's certainly interesting. But to me, the outfield mix is the one clear area where, you know, the Blue Jays are least settled going into next year. And they've got like a lot of options, but they've got a lot of, you know, is it a platoon guy? Could he be an everyday guy? How are you utilizing him? Can you get to some more of the upside in that player? Jesus Sanchez immediately comes to mind there with his power, if the Blue Jays can find a way to get to that a little bit more often. But that's a clear area where the Blue Jays are unsettled and where they can add some impact. And one thing that this organization needs at the upper levels right now is power, and find somebody who can hit some home runs on a consistent basis. You know that Vladimir Guerrero Jr. and George Springer have fewer homers than Kazuma Okamoto combined. You know, that's not a good thing for this team. And so George Springer is going to be a free agent. How are you going to replace even some of that lost power and lost impact? I think that is the area where the Blue Jays have maybe some of the least certainty, but also maybe some of the most opportunity as well in terms of how you're adding for the 2027 group.
0: So I'm going to kind of merge that piece that you did surveying the Blue Jays organizational talent base after the trade deadline and your regular farm reports. And I'm going to ask you, because he's on my show at 11:35 this morning, Ricky Tiedemann has been working exclusively as a short inning reliever the last couple of weeks. It's something you gave us a heads up in one of your farm reports, I believe in June, that's what he would be doing from there. He is on the 40, man. He has not pitched a lot the last couple of years, and he has not pitched a ton even at AAA yet. Is that a guy that, you know, potentially between now and the end of September could be relevant, and could be relevant in a way that maybe lines up bullpen stuff for 2027?
1: I think the Blue Jays are very much hoping so, right? Because the stuff, especially from a left-hander, you're talking about mid-90s, wipeout slider, changeup, like, he's got the weapons to be a really good reliever. But I think the question is he going to recover fast enough to get frequent work? And, you're even seeing the Blue Jays with Spencer Miles, and obviously he's had a very a unique path to the major leagues, and has had pitched in a bunch of different roles, and at times has needed some extra time to recover as a result of that. He's getting used. He pitched in back-to-back games recently. He was in the ninth inning the other day. They can't afford to carry somebody who can't pitch or who needs like 3-4 days of rest after an outing. And with Ricky Tiedemann, given his history, that's the one question mark, right? Because there's no doubt the stuff is going to play. It's just really a matter of, can he be in a good enough physical spot on a consistent basis in order to be in the bullpen? And like, a lot of people in the organization are rooting for him. He's a guy who's worked really hard to return from his surgery, who's keep having setback, but keeps fighting through them. There's a lot to like and a lot to admire about the way Ricky Tiedemann goes about it. But right now, the Blue Jays can't have someone on the roster who needs extra recovery time. And so, is that physical piece there for him? Is he ready to not necessarily go back to back, but go, you know, one day on, one day off, one day on, one day off? And that's what they need right now.
0: Yeah, and it's a great point. And it's, you know, maybe that means he comes up and once he pitches once, he goes back down as part of this turn. But yeah, so far, I think the closest he's pitched is with two off days.

0: his in between outings his last couple times out. So we'll see how that develops. We'll see how our conversation goes with him a little later. Shai, I know you got to head to the ballpark. Really appreciate you taking time out this morning.
1: Yeah, great to catch up. See you soon.
0: Shai Davidi, MLB insider at Sportsnet. A couple notes from within that conversation. Mentioned earlier, the Blue Jays did claim Paul Sewald off of waivers. He is expected to arrive today and be activated tomorrow, so no corresponding 26-man move yet. But Jake Bloss was recalled and added to the 60-day IL to free up a 40-man spot. So how that works is if you are on the injured list in the minors and got hurt in the minors, that's fine. You have been optioned to the minors, but you are there. And there is no impact on the major league roster. But to clear you off the 40-man, you can't just stick a minor leaguer on the 60-day IL. The 60-day IL accrues service time. So Jake Bloss will now accrue service time while injured with that terrace major injury that he suffered as a setback from his Tommy John recovery. So a little bit of a cost there, roster flexibility-wise. Similarly, the Blue Jays had waived Willie McIver, designated Willie McIver for assignment to clear a 40-man spot. Prior to that, he was claimed by the Mariners. And yes, we all rushed to make jokes about him replacing Cal Raleigh, who was hitting eighth in the lineup and things like that. The Jays currently do not have a 40-man spot. So if they add someone after Paul Sewald, they will have to resolve that as well. You know, they've said Trey Savage is week to week, so he's probably not getting dropped on the 60-day. Spencer Arrighetti, Jameson Taillon, Luis Urias, Jonathan Class A are the other injured players. At least that last update, none of those guys were candidates to go on the 60-day either, so you'd be looking at a DFA somewhere there if you needed another 40-man spot, which is why we are talking about guys who are on the 40-man as potential come up and do a job and get sent back down. Options like a Ricky Tiedemann, like a John Klein over Josh Steffen, even though Josh Steffen is stretched out a little bit and maybe has a little bit more of impressive recent results. We'll see how all of this plays out over, well, we'll find out on the Josh Steffen side today because he's listed as the probable for Buffalo. Right now, let's take a break. When we come back on the other side, we'll talk to Michael Bauman and someone who is just as tough and jacked as Michael Bauman. Surely, Chad Gable, WWE Intercontinental Champion. In the second hour, we'll talk to our pal Bobby Wagner, Tipping Pitches, and Ricky Tiedemann will join the show. All of that is next as Jays Talk Plus continues on Sportsnet 590 The Fan and Sportsnet 360.
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4: I watch a lot of sports highlight video. Maybe you do too. I'm always scrolling the top 10 this and the all-time greatest that. And from all that watching, let me tell you what I've been learning. I've learned that hockey is a lot faster than it used to be. Some of the baseball uniforms they wore in the 70s and 80s were awfully funny looking. And everything looks better in high definition. Things were fuzzy, blurry, and faded until suddenly they weren't. Am I right? 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
12: Welcome back to Jays Talk Plus. Blake Murphy with you. Our pal Michael Bauman of Fangraphs has written a lot about Jose Soriano over the years, over this year. He had a pretty good, he being Jose Soriano, not Michael Bauman. I'm sure Michael Bauman had a good day as well, but Jose Soriano had a pretty good start. He goes six innings, gives up one earned on four hits, two walks, four strikeouts. Much different picks mix than we saw in his debut. It was more of his angel style. But again, we've seen the Jays dial up the sinker usage at times, dial up the curveball usage. But interesting stuff so far. Let's see how Michael is feeling about the guy he writes about so much. He joins us now. Michael, how we doing, buddy?
13: I'm doing good. The Red Sox would have absolutely knocked me all over the park yesterday. So I'm glad that Jose Soriano got the call and I didn't.
12: Yeah, you're more Matt Waldron than Jose Soriano, we'll say, in definitely that regard. With respect to Soriano, we have talked about him a lot, obviously, because the Blue Jays just acquired him and it was this very interesting trade and a kind of buy and sell deadline. It's a guy that you have written a lot about, particularly this year. Why is he a guy that stands out to you as interesting, and kind of what are we looking for here as he gets acclimated with the Blue Jays?
13: Well, for a couple weeks, it looked like he was the best pitcher in baseball, and I think that's what you kind of expect from him. He's got this incredible bat missing curveball. He's got top-end velocity. He gets a ton of ground balls. At the same time, despite having okay whiff numbers, he doesn't strike anybody out. And that coupled with a high walk rate has made him play more like a 3-4 rather than a 1, which is where the stuff could land him. And what's interesting to me is that it's not just him. The Angels grow these guys on trees. I wrote about the new Jose Soriano this week, Walbert Urania, who's another hard-throwing right-hander with an incredible off-speed pitch, gets a ton of ground balls, doesn't strike anybody out, walks a bunch of people. And so I think this is attractive to a general manager who particularly – with a front office that has had

0: success with sinker bowlers in the past is we can fix this guy and we can get number one starter quality out of him.
1: Yeah, and that's, you know, it's fascinating. Can you help him get lefties out a little bit more? Can you help him get in the zone a little bit more? Can you help him turn those whiffs into strikeouts? It's in addition to Soriano being a cool pitcher and a fun guy to watch. By the way, he works very quick, which was nice as someone who was at the game last night. It's an interesting baseball philosophical, right? There's also the element of, and this is more relevant to Walbert Urania now than to Jose Soriano, but, you know, we all do this like half tongue-in-cheek, half serious. Well, the Angels don't develop pitching that well, so if you get an Angels pitcher, maybe you can get more out of them. And then the Angels turn around and they're like, we agree, everyone's fired. What did you make of that? And I guess the, you know, the idea of trading a guy away in Soriano and then removing immediately what you have obviously evaluated to be a limiting factor in him reaching his upside in the entire pitching staff.
0: Yeah, that's an interesting decision. I think that's a thing that John Mozeliak, he's got the most interesting GM job in baseball right now because he's working for a uniquely challenging owner. I addressed this in one of our members-only mailbag columns a couple weeks ago where Artie Moreno, like, he does a lot of stuff that you would want. He obviously cares a lot about the team. He's very interested. He's willing to run payrolls that, while not challenging like the Dodgers and the Mets, he spends enough money to win at the major league level. But there's been a total reluctance and neglect of the developmental system. And that's why you've seen, you know, Perry Minasian, before he got fired, was doing a lot of creative stuff in terms of the way they were drafting and developing players, almost like an admission that they were taking guys like Nolan Schanuel, Zach Neto, Christian Moore with high first round picks, because they were going to get to the majors basically before their own player development system could ruin them. And like, you can live with a lot of the stuff that Artie Moreno demands, a lot of the weirdnesses, but you can't live with that bad scouting and development system.
1: No.
0: And, you know, what Mo is doing, he's in an interesting situation where, you know, they listened on Zach Neto. There was the constant Mike Trout trade rumors. You know, Trout seems to have no interest in moving, but he's in a position right now as the interim, as basically just a consultant who's been brought in to clean up this mess through the end of the season, where he could act like, you know, have the courage of a man who's already dead, basically, and just do what he thinks is right, knowing that this is going to be a temporary gig and it might require something like somebody like that to make the moves to fix this organization. And so, you know, they don't develop pitchers. I don't know if that's necessarily true. They just develop this one specific kind of pitcher over and over and over and over, and there's a limit to how useful it is.
1: Yeah, and shout out to the Angels, by the way, and Mike Trout for helping the Blue Jays close the gap in the wild card race last night. They beat the Rangers. Ben Joyce is back. That's fun. Ben Joyce is actually somewhat relevant to this, although Ben Joyce gets a lot of swing and miss when his shoulder isn't falling apart on each pitch. But Michael, when you're writing about whether it's Soriano or Walbert Urania, the fact that we are in an era now where, like, this is going to make me sound like an old head, but like, it's not that long ago that like the whole story would be, well, he throws 98 and could touch 99. And now we have to get into, well, what's the shape of that? What's the arm angle? What's the, what are the kind of arsenal effects of what else he pitches? And you do a great job of going into that in the Urania piece. So maybe less specific to him, but how interesting do you find that part of where we are in baseball and baseball analysis, where there are all these layers on top of, well, you throw 98, that, you know, those are not table stakes, not quite, but like they're kind of table stakes at this point.
0: Yeah, I remember when Fox would, on the national broadcast, they'd have the flame graphic go up for any pitch velocity over 95. And now we've got lefty starters who are 95, and it's not a big deal. I hate it, man. Like, everybody's trying too hard. Just generally in society, I think we all need to chill out a little bit. And all these tryhards with their 98-mile-an-hour fastballs are just wrecking the curve for everybody, causing all sorts of problems. So it's, you know, it makes my job harder, too, because now I have to go to Baseball Savant and see how different pitches work together in terms of movement, look at spin axis and stuff, when before you could just say 97 is good. But, you know, jokey.

inside, it's a whole new frontier. And I think the development of pitching in terms of pitch design, in terms of a lot of the biomechanical stuff is, I mean, it's one of, it might be the most interesting thing about baseball right now. Unfortunately, it leads to a lot of three true outcomes. It leads to a lot of injuries and a lot of volatility among the roster. You can't get, we got excited about Ben Joyce. Ben Joyce is hardly ever healthy. And then, you have to go looking for a new guy to pin your hopes to. From a competitive standpoint, it's fascinating. From an analytical standpoint, it's fascinating. But everybody just needs to.

0: I mean, they had that tough start where really they, you know, they just ran into the Braves and Cubs a lot, fired Rob Thompson, brought in Don Mattingly, who I think is left the team kind of directionless. And, you know, he's been overworking the bullpen. They've had a ton of leads blown. And so they're in a situation now where, this is a team where I think the atmosphere around it matters a lot, where they've got a lot of guys like Brandon Marsh, Alec Bohm, Bryson Stott, Aaron Nola, Andrew Painter, who've been good at times, but they've been inconsistent. And so, you know, when the negativity starts to creep in, it starts to get contagious. And now, you know, what, everybody just looks gassed, and everybody, you know, there just doesn't seem to be that spark. And when that team is performing up to standard, I mean, it's the best front three in baseball in terms of their rotation, that, you know, one of the best closers, two elite power hitters in Harper and Schwarber. If they get into the playoffs, they're going to be dangerous no matter who they face, but getting there is going to be a big problem. And yeah. And you know, the Diamondbacks, they've made some interesting moves. The fact that they're still afloat, I think speaks to that. They're in this position to take advantage is just it's a marvel. You know, I wrote about the Lars Nootbaar trade. He was one of mine on deadline day when we were going through every trade and writing him up. And like, man, I did not appreciate how bad the left end of the defensive spectrum had been for them. Just their first base DH corner outfield, apart from Corbin Carroll, had been hitting like backup catchers, basically. And so if they get like, those are such easy parts of the lineup to upgrade. So they get a couple of their guys back from injury. They trade for Nootbaar, who hasn't been good. You know, he's been okay this season, but he's like a platoon cornerback now instead of like the next Christian Walker, which is what we thought he was a couple years ago. They get anything from that, they're going to be dangerous. And so, you know, they've got some, you know, Brandon Pfaadt's been, I was going to say he's been getting good results. The underlying stuff has been very weird with him. But, you know, they've got, you know, Marte, Perdomo, Carroll. That's a huge, top of the order. They're going to be dangerous too. And, I don't know what to say about the Padres. They're just these are three teams where you can squint and you can see it for all of them, but they've got huge flaws, which is kind of like, you know, as opposed to the American League, where it's going to be whoever goes on the 7-game winning streak in September to get them back to 500, it's going to get that last wild card spot. These are kind of teams that you expect to find on the playoff bubble, where you look at them, you know, look at them on the right day and they're like, oh yeah, no, this is a contender. And you look at them the next day and you're like, this team's going to lose 120 games.
1: It's a tough spot for sure. I think the NL wild card is there will be more merit to it than the AL wild card, at least given the records of the teams and things like that. Higher up, before we let you go, Michael, higher up in the NL, in fact at the top of the NL, are the Milwaukee Brewers, tied for or half a game back of the best record in all of baseball, owning the best record in the National League. Now, Christian Yelich is a player that I find fascinating. I very much enjoyed watching him over the years. I know you have a piece on him up this morning. It came out after the show started, so I have not gotten a chance to read it yet. But as he sits there with a 688 OPS at age 34 and the Brewers, not playing, I mean, look, they're first in the NL. That's really hard to do. They're not playing their best baseball of late. But what was, where'd you focus on Yelich? What's front of mind for you with him as the Brewers try to make another run here?
0: Yeah, and so I think the decline of Christian Yelich has been appropriately covered on one hand, but also somewhat overstated, because he's not a top two hitter in the National League if you take away the rocket ball, but he was still the Brewers' most important player on a series of very good Brewers teams over the past half decade. And you know, in terms of weighted runs created, not WRC plus, just the counting stat, he was either hurt or he was their most important offensive player basically his entire career in Milwaukee up until this season. And now, you know, it's going to be up to Bryce Strang and Jackson Churio and, you know, William Contreras, who's had kind of an up and down season himself, to pick up the load. And, you know, as much as they were relying on Yelich before, this has not been a good offensive team in a playoff context dating back to, I don't know, the 80s, you know? So it's going to be difficult for the Brewers to score runs without Yelich. They're going to have to find a way around it. You know, that said, they've had a lot of developmental successes in the high minors and majors.

0: It just translating that to scoring runs in the playoffs is the eternal question with them. So, you could take a look at Miz and, the relief pitchers and some of the offensive talent or some of the, Churio and Terang, but like they've still got to score runs in the playoffs, which has been a problem for them. And it's only going to be more so now that Yelich is like actually getting old the way that everybody was talking about him when he was still putting up like a 110 WRC plus over the past few seasons.
1: Yeah, unlike us, he's actually showing the signs of aging here. Yeah. In his mid-30s.
0: I'm moisturized, man.
1: Yeah, exactly. Michael, thanks so much for doing this, man. Keep up the great work, and I'm not only looking forward to the Yelich piece, but I got to catch up on your Tour de France Femme work as well. So enjoy that.
0: It was a great race, man.
1: Can't wait. Thanks, Michael.
0: All right, thank you.
1: Michael Bauman of Fangraphs. Make sure you're checking out all his great work over there, all of their great work. And if you ever see a bad pun in a headline at Fangraphs, it is probably the work of Michael Bauman. In a couple minutes here, we are supposed to be joined by WWE Intercontinental Champion Chad Gable. And forgive me in advance, it will not be a baseball-heavy conversation. I do think he's a Twins fan, and I've seen him pop up at games over the years. On social media or whatever, but WWE has a bunch of events, and while they're not officially a Sportsnet partner anymore, we'll chop it up. I mean, this is a former Olympian. Come on, we'll take our chance. In the second hour, we'll talk to Bobby Wagner of Tipping Pitches and Ricky Tiedemann of the Buffalo Bisons. While we wait on Chad Gable, there are a couple texts in the text line the other day. We'll take a look at some of those. Kate in Vancouver said, what a glorious day for baseball yesterday was. After the Jays win, I got to go down to the Nat and watch the Canadians take first place in the Northwest League on the back of JoJo, two-run single, and a Jake Casey walk-off, three-run homer. Vibes are high in the Jays org. Yes, I had the Jake Casey walk-off in my notes. I believe Sean Casey, the mayor, his dad, was at the game as well, if I'm understanding correctly. So that's a lot of fun. Really good stuff going on in Vancouver. Nice to see JoJo Parker acclimating well. Always nice to see the Vancouver Canadians performing well. Maybe we'll check in on them, next week with Tyler Zickel or one of the players or something like that. Elsewhere on the farm, Nolan Perry, who had been promoted from that Vancouver team to AA New Hampshire, threw three pretty good innings yesterday. Walked three, but struck out four, only allowed a run. He has now made four starts at AA. He has an ERA under one. Now he's only thrown 10 and a third innings. They're being very, very careful with his workload here late in the year, but pretty good results nonetheless. And we now await the Johnny King debut at the AA level later this week. Josh Steffen slated to pitch for the Bisons today. That is notable because while he is not on the 40-man, he is probably the most stretched out of any of the AAA options if they didn't want to do a bulk or pseudo bullpen day on Saturday and they wanted to add someone. But again, as we went into earlier, the 40-man is starting to get pretty stuffed and you might be out of guys you can 60-day. So you're going to have to, start designating guys for assignment if you're going to keep doing that churn. Meanwhile, though, you have five pitchers at AAA on the 40-man. And I believe in the case of John Klein and Ricky, well, definitely in the case of Ricky Tiedemann, who we'll talk to later. But I believe John Klein is eligible to be recalled as well because he was traded. So, more text line stuff. Yes, that's what I was doing. Stephen Clarence said, the last 2 days were spent clarifying how elite Jimenez is with runners on. Of course, they walk him to load the bases. Yeah, look, I've gone into the clutch numbers with Jimenez. I don't know that I would buy it lasting forever. It could just be one of those things. But he does seem to have a knack for the big hit. You walk him yesterday, and then Ernie Clement does a job, and then Miles Straw follows it up with a job. This is team baseball. You need those contributions from up and down, and if you're going to play the platoon advantages, if you're going to believe the Andrés Giménez clutch magic, then you got to take what the opponent is giving you, and the Blue Jays did a great job of that yesterday between the intentional walk and the error by Wilson Contreras. Alex and Vaughn says, just like batters getting to know pitchers, maybe pitchers picked up a tell in Vlad's game. Has anyone thought about that? I mean, people have thought about everything when it comes to Vlad, Alex, and this would be a more satisfying answer if A, Vlad hadn't been in the league this long and had other slumps that he broke out of. Like pitchers would have figured it out probably by now. But B, if there was a uniform way in which Vladimir Guerrero Jr. was struggling. But that's not the case. If this was, hey, Vlad chases every breaker low and away. Hey, Vlad can't get around on 97 up and in. And that was exclusively the problem.

problem. This would be a more satisfying answer, but it's everything. The chase rate is up. He's actually still making really good contact, which is a problem because then he chases and puts bad pitches into play. He is struggling across, not struggling across every pitch type necessarily, but his numbers are down against every pitch type. He has some of the worst numbers in baseball on stuff that's middle-middle. So if the thing that the pitcher picked up on is throw it down the middle, kudos to them. They are braver than I am. But yeah, there's not really like the tell or there's a weakness in his thing. Those things exist. Those things happen and it's on hitters to adjust. And we hear, you know, there are moving targets. You get exploited and you figure it out. And then that opens up a new hole and then the pitchers attack that. And then you have to figure that out. That's part of baseball. That's part of how guys stay good for a very long time. But there is no one thing that Vlad is struggling with. It is timing. It is driving the ball. It is lifting the ball. It is chasing. It is making good contact on stuff in the zone. There's not one thing that you could be like, boom, that's what the pitchers figured out with Vlad. There's just a lot going on right now. And that's, I think sometimes it is probably easier to fix something when it's one big flashing red light like that, because it's one thing to fix instead of a load mechanism and a postural mechanism and a timing mechanism and all of those kind of things. Related to that, Tyler and Ajax asks, should they hire Joey Votto as a hitting coach? His diagnosis of Vladdy's swing feels spot on. I mean, why hire him when he's giving the information away for free? Don't buy the cow. He's just putting the milk out on Twitter. No, look, Joey Votto is obviously very, very smart. His dalliances with being an on-air analyst have been very, very strong. I have talked to him about baseball and basketball a little bit in the past. I would love to do that again. I would imagine a guy I don't want to speak for him and who decides to be a hitting coach or whatever, but he seems pretty happy right now being a man of the world and doing some baseball stuff and a whole lot of life stuff. But yeah, that's a very smart guy when it comes to the science of hitting. So definitely ears up when he starts talking about something. All right, why don't we do this? Why don't I take a break now? And we'll hope for Chad Gable. Actually, you know what? I'll just wait. I'll just do more text. We'll see if Chad Gable logs on or not. Otherwise, we will take a break and talk to Bobby Wagner and Ricky Tiedemann in the second half. We got a couple more texts to do, though, while we cross our fingers for Chad Gable. Ryan in Toronto says, do we, as a team, have the assets to bring in the likes of a James Wood in the offseason? Look, any team can make a deal like that happen. There are 165 prospects in the system. You could pile enough of them on and give enough of the top-end guys. I don't know why the Nationals would trade James Wood. He's an MVP candidate. He's still very young. He has multiple years of contract left. These things happen. He wouldn't be the first. Jose Soriano was available. CJ Abrams' name was out there. Zach Neto's name was out there. Like, guys get traded with control. But I don't know why the Nationals would be motivated to trade a young superstar just entering his prime who is under control for a couple of years. So you can kick the tires. You can give him a call. But if I'm the Nationals, that's a pretty quick conversation for basically any system in baseball. John in Collingwood asks, who'd be another candidate to get promoted to the big club in the near future? Positionally, pitching is obviously where our eyes go right now. So the people who are healthy in the minors and around the 40-man are Tiedemann, John Klein, who they picked up at the deadline, Chad Dallas, CJ Van Eyck, and Laz Estrada. But in the case of Dallas, Van Eyck, and Estrada, you have to be mindful of when they were just optioned down. So I think without an IL move, Dallas is down until the 20th. Van Eyck can come back up for Saturday, and then Estrada is down until the 25th. So, and then Tiedemann and Klein are, I believe, Tiedemann is definitely good to go. Klein, I believe, is good to go. So those are the next names up on the pitcher side. You could add a Josh Steffen to the 40-man, but you're going to have to DFA someone at this point. On the hitter side, Sean Keyes, Yohindrick Piñango, and Davis Schneider are the guys who are on the 40-man. The next guys up beyond that, Jay Harry is expected to start a rehab assignment this week, according to Shai Davidi's latest farm report. So that is one guy in the middle infield and outfield that could help. Josh Kasevich is probably next up if you needed shortstop help. Daz Cameron and Ishmael Mungia are interesting in the outfield. But again, there is a 40-man crunch right now, so your eyes would go to Keyes, Piñango, and Schneider. Text from Flounder in Cambridge, why does Blake value Derrick Henry so low in fantasy football? I don't value him so low. There's just one ranker that I trust very much.
And I like

0: James Cook and Kyren Williams a little better. That's all. Take it to the fantasy league chat, not the 590/590 chat. GP for Markham had said, I don't necessarily want to see Vladdy trying to get Rogers Centre home run. If we're competing for that wild card spot, need him disciplined at the plate and hitting for contact, the home runs will come. Yeah, I don't think Vlad's ever been a guy that like is swinging out of his shoes to try to get a home run. When he's back, you'll know he's back because he's spraying line drives around the diamond and some of them are clear in the fence. I do think there are some things with his swing where, you know, his, when he does make contact in the air, it hasn't been nearly as hard as we're used to. There are issues with Vlad when he's on that are related to, you know, is there enough loft in the swing to hit for enough home run power and questions like that. Obviously in October he was there, but, no, you don't need Vlad selling out for 40 homer power. You need Vlad to get back to being Vlad, which is you're going to be able to take pitches on all parts of the plate, take them to all parts of the field, and the home runs will come from there. Glenn from Markham said, no, Vladdy is a big storyline, but as long as the team plays like this, 26-1, things will get sorted. The team is greater than the individual. Yeah, it's absolutely true. When you look at the standings, you know, team where this comes in is teams like the Astros, who are in a slightly better position than the Blue Jays, have had a lot of the same troubles, pitcher injuries, older guys starting to decline, underperformers, but Yordan Alvarez has been an MVP, and that's been an extra 3 wins in their ledger, and they're in a slightly more comfortable spot. You know, the Rays are a different example, but they have a lot of guys who hover around like 90 to 95 OPS plus, so a little below league average. Yes, some of those guys run, but they also have a couple carrying bats at the top of the lineup. This is not all on Vlad. It won't be just Vlad that leads a push to the playoffs. But if you're talking about ceiling, if you're talking about winning a playoff series, if you're talking about sustaining this run in a meaningful way, you are going to need him at some point. Like, he is one of the 26. He is not the only one, but there are 26 guys there, and he's a part of it. Sean from Caledon said, I look at the teams in the wildcard race. The Jays have the strongest rotation. Is it enough to get them there? Love the show. Well, thank you. And, I mean, I don't know if it's the strongest rotation of the group. The Tigers have Framber and Troy Melton, and, you know, they have, like, they're pitching Drew Anderson right now, which is a risk, but Keider Montero and now Jackson Jobe's back. So, I don't know, maybe eye of the beholder there. Certainly with Cease and Soriano, the Jays have the best top end of that rotation, but they also only have 4 healthy starters, and in Max Scherzer and Shane Bieber 2 weeks ago, those guys were huge question marks. So, I don't know if I'd say they have the best rotation. I think on paper, the Mariners have enough starters that they traded away Luis Castillo, and Cade Anderson is still chilling at Double A waiting for a call up. So don't know if I'd say they have the best rotation, but the Blue Jays are as good as any of those teams. There is no reason why they can't continue going on a little bit of a run here. They've won 10 of the last 14. Okay, we're going to take a break. We'll talk to Bobby Wagner on the other side. I guess Chad Gable heard us talking Jays and wants the Twins to get that wild card spot. So was delayed or something like that. We'll take a break. We'll talk to Bobby Wagner. We'll talk to Ricky Tiedemann on the other side as Jays Talk Plus continues on Sportsnet 590 The Fan and Sportsnet 360. 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
20: Welcome back to Jay's Talk Plus. Blake Murphy with you. Apologies, we didn't, the bait and switch, we didn't get Chad Gable after all. Well, now we're all rooting for Rey Mysterio Jr. to beat him for that Intercontinental title. Of course, but luckily, I had some stuff planned for Chad Gable. I'm like, how do you stay in shape like that when you're on the road all the time and your body's taking that toll and you got to eat fast food or some version of fast food? I know there's meal planning stuff and things like that. Luckily, our next guest can answer all of those questions as well and get into the one leg Romanian deadlift technique with us and things like that. Of tipping pitches, it's your pal and mine, Bobby Wagner. Bobby, how are we doing, buddy?
21: I'm good. How are you? I didn't know that I was coming on here to explain peptides, which is something that I don't quite understand yet, but I thought I was just here to talk about the Mets. Like,
20: yeah, the Mettides or something like that. I don't know. We're talking Mets. We're going to talk some labor. We can get into lifting at the end. I don't know. Man, when we booked this a couple days ago, I mean, I like having you on and talking the labor stuff anyway. It did seem like a little bit of

0: we were going to have the two teams, and I know you guys just did the Twin Flame episode of Tipping Pitches. The Blue Jays and Mets were both going to do this, like, post-seller, what if we got good, wouldn't that be funny? The Mets not holding up their part anymore.
1: I know. They dropped a series to the Atlanta Braves this past week. It was fun, you know? Post-trade deadline, we were briefly beautiful. The pressure was off. Good baseball players remembered that they were allowed to be good for a couple weeks. It's crazy how that works. But I kind of knew they were going to come back down to earth eventually. They don't have any pitchers in the bullpen. There's nobody left out there, dude. They call and just nobody picks up. So, you know, Jeffrey Yan for a little while was fun. The strikeout celebration upset the Cleveland Guardians. But, you know, they really just, this year has been lost for quite a while now.
0: So as far as things left to look at, obviously there's individual player stuff, but you mentioned making the Guardians mad was good. Where is the Mets fan base, like, I'd imagine there's a little bit of like Don Draper, I don't think about you at all, but like, is there anything to like, well, the Phillies are falling out of it, maybe you can play spoiler, that kind of stuff? Or is it just like, I don't know, put your head down and just sulk to the finish line if you're a Mets fan at this point?
1: I think just try to get back to the basics and enjoy baseball, like enjoy it game to game, like literally do the things that players say all of the time, like just take it one game at a time, one at bat at a time. If you have an entertaining Nolan McLean start, consider that a win. You know, we let go of the expectations a couple months ago now at this point. So keep everybody healthy, get everybody the reps that they need. I thought it was quite interesting that they kept Luis Robert Jr. at the trade deadline, because that means that AJ Ewing has been playing in the corners as opposed to playing in what we assume will be his long-term position, center field, since the rest of the outfield is sort of locked in at the corners. I don't know if you've heard of him, but Juan Soto is going to be playing in one of those corners. And Carson Bench, who has been quite promising and maybe the brightest ray of this season so far for the Mets. But, you know, just keep everybody healthy, get the young players some at-bats, hopefully rebuild some of that confidence for your friend and mine, Bo Bichette. And just hope next year the vibes are just a little bit better. I'm fully convinced that like this is a vibes based operation now in Queens. Like, it literally doesn't matter who's on the team, it's just about whether the vibes are good.
0: It's which is tough. Like, I know there was the Jose Iglesias OMG the other year and the Grimace stuff. Like, there are silly things. I'm pretty, even last year, like the Blue Jays were like, you know, they really leaned into the power of friendship and we're all sleeping on each other's couch and stuff like that. I'm still, even after that experience, I'm still largely a proponent of like, wins lead to that stuff, not that Correct. Stuff leads yeah. to wins. Like, it's almost the exact same Jays roster this year, and like, you didn't hear any of that stuff until the last 2 weeks when they started winning yeah. again. Now it's
1: everybody's couch was really uncomfortable this year. Last year it was fine, but this year the couch is kind of, we're a little bit lumpy.
0: Yeah, exactly. So as far as 2027 goes, and it's early to look ahead to this, but like, this Mets team is, with the exception of Bo Bichette, who has a very big player option that I can't imagine he will turn down, and Luis Robert Jr., who has a very big team option that I can't imagine they would be super eager to pick up, given all the pieces that they have there. But otherwise, it's like everyone's here. So, I mean, I know you're doing tongue-in-cheek about like, oh, the vibe will be, you need the vibe to be different or whatever, but where does the hope come from that, you know, the same group of guys and maybe a little extra spending gets this same group where they need to be next year, where we thought they'd be this year?
1: I mean, it's hard to say. Like, a lot of guys talk about their first year in New York being hard, or their first year on a new team being hard. And when you combine that with the fact that it's in New York, it takes some guys a little bit to get comfortable, to actually perform to the level that you would expect them to perform to. I mean, Jorge Polanco, though he has been hurt, he has been dealing with plantar fasciitis all year. He's been like the worst hitter in the league. This is a guy who they signed to be a DH and first base type. And it just hasn't quite worked out. I mean, he had one or two games over the last couple weeks as the Mets have warmed up just a smidge, where it's like, okay, yeah, there's Jorge Polanco again. But it's hard to imagine him being this bad again, similar to how it's hard to imagine how bad Cal Raleigh has been. So some of it is just like, you just hope for a regression to the mean. And analytically minded front offices are always going to bank on a regression to the mean, whether you were really good last year or whether you drastically underperformed. I think a lot of that is the same for the Jays. Like, I think that they would expect this roster to maybe look a little bit more something like a conglomerate between 2025 and 2026, rather than the disaster that it's been for the Mets this year. So, you know, a little bit of that. a little bit of hoping that you hit on some of, you know, maybe some bullpen pieces that are in the development pipeline coming up. The Mets pitching development has been much improved under David Stearns, just in terms of maximizing the potential of some of these players. And they just got to get like one more starter that isn't like 24, because you never really know what's going to happen and increased workloads year over year for these young pitching prospects.
0: On the, I mean, the young pitching prospects, like you mentioned it earlier, take a good Nolan McClain start, take a good Zach Thornton start. And again, I know there's a lot of holdover on the roster, a lot of guys making a good amount of money, but has the kind of short-term outlook for AJ Ewing, Carson Bench, Francisco Alvarez changed meaningfully this year? And like, how much can those guys use this last little bit of season to solidify themselves for 2027?
1: I mean, I think that Ewing in particular has just looked like the consummate professional from the very beginning. Bench to me is the one who has like incredible upside. His bat to ball skills, if he is ever able to wring some power out of his ability to get the bat on the ball, meaning if he's able to pull a ton of fly balls, you're looking at like an 850 OPS guy with good defense in the outfield, and he's still incredibly raw at a lot of those things. That's a really, really valuable piece to have around a Juan Soto. Ewing has just been, his approach is very impressive. Like, he's just been very solid since the moment he got up. He's not striking out a lot. He's taking his walks. He's got the other tools too. He's a very good defender, but he runs the base as well. I think there's a lot of, like, there's a lot of green shoots. There's a lot of positivity to take out of this year, as ridiculous as that says, because it's not only just been bad, like, it's been joyless. It's been not fun to watch the team, which is almost hard to do with a broadcast that is as good as the SNY Gary Keith and Ron Booth is. I've just been like, this is not what I'm accustomed to. Even when the team has been bad in the past, and they've been hilariously bad several times in the last decade, it's always been like a little more fun. But the soul was crushed out of the team a little bit. But, you know, they're coming back a little bit. They've got a little bit of fun, a little bit of juice.
0: Yeah, it's if you're going to be bad, you have to be funny. And if you're going, or you have to, like, you're selling hope or you're selling entertainment, I guess. And obviously, if you're a fan of the team, you don't want them to be funny bad. But if the Mets are going to be bad, they should be funny bad. Anyway, last Mets one before we talk labor stuff. I'm turning a positive into a negative because it's New York and I'm a sports radio guy. Closer controversy brewing with Kodai Senga locking down a save with Devin Williams on the IL the other night?
1: I think in order for there to be a controversy, Devin Williams would have had to like earn the role. I mean, he is the closer because they didn't re-sign Edwin Diaz, seemingly by accident, I guess, though Diaz has not been very good. And Mets fans have been, I think, kind of like weirdly reveling in that over the last couple months. A controversy over what? Both of them are bad pitchers. Like, a controversy over which one is the slightly better bad closer? Like, sure, I guess we have a closer controversy. For what? We're not going to win very many games over the next couple months.
0: Yeah, this is like, and I know people don't care about other people's fantasy teams, but there's like it's everyone's fantasy trade deadline coming up right now. And I had in multiple leagues, people try to send me Luke Weaver. And I'm like, okay, but like, he's never going to save a game. Like, he got to Pittsburgh, he's pitched once since the deadline because they haven't led any games. And now, you know, Skeens is going, they're just not going to win a lot. Anyway, the Mets are interesting and they'll be very interesting again in 2027. Also very interesting was, and I was supposed to have this out and ready, but I'm a bad television host. You guys did Sipping Pitches recently.
1: Right.
0: So here is the zine that you guys sent out. Really appreciate you sending us one. For anyone who didn't listen to it, you should go and do that. Not to spoil the specifics, but you guys, for the second time, found a bunch of liquors and wines that baseball players or coaches are associated with and taste tested them. What is kind of like, I guess that's the elevator pitch, but what is like the headline item of like, I don't know, the one drink or the one part of this experience that would sell someone to like go check out this episode?
1: I mean, I think that what we really come away from this episode feeling like is that these players go into the sort of alcohol brands like with great intentions. So every time we're reading a label, it has all of these big fancy words about how much effort they put into these things. And then you realize like baseball players kind of don't really want to do that much work off the field. I mean, they want to do work on the field. They love perfecting their craft. But they're just like kind of

0: farming their name out for a story. And many of these alcohols are like legitimately very bad. So for the, over the course of 2 to 4 hours, we're drinking, just repeatedly drinking all of these bad alcohols, taste testing them and being like, man, you know, I was sold that Chipper Jones really put his heart and soul into this moonshine and it tastes really bad. Like it tastes really bad. And then it gave me an incredible hangover the next day. We tasted, it all started with Mike Piazza's vodka, True Vodka, which he launched and then on an app that immediately went bankrupt a couple months later. And then that was just a ton of dead stock. And we wanted to get our hands on that because we thought it was very funny that Mike Piazza was putting his name on a fancy, you know, the ingredients all coming from Italy, vodka. And then everything has been downstream of this. My favorite part of it is that it's a ridiculous endeavor to do. There's like no reason for a baseball podcast. It's actually kind of a finance podcast to be doing this, but we did it anyway. And we turned it into a physical zine, as you were so kind to show.
1: Yeah. And here. Look, you guys are I guess it's a baseball podcast. I don't know if I would say a finance podcast generally, but the last little bit it is. So let's get into a little bit of that. You were on before the audit series, which is your Patreon exclusive series, looking at a couple of the teams around baseball and what the finances actually look like, because we are in the early part of what is going to be a PR war and a selectively revealed information campaign from both sides here as we head toward a potential lockout in December. So in these episodes, you guys are looking at what we can find publicly available in terms of, hey, this is what this team says about their revenues or their profit level. Here's what we can actually find. Here's how we can kind of trace it. How have the first couple episodes gone and what has the feedback been early on to kind of educating fans on what the finances actually look like on the owner side of the CBA?
0: Yeah, the feedback has been really positive. I think people have been really nice about how much effort has gone into these episodes. Look, the truth is like, we don't know. We don't know anything about these teams' finances like with 100% certainty because they are private businesses and they are not required to publicly report them. But they interact with many different things that are public businesses. They interact with TV companies. They interact with local governments. They interact with, streaming companies, like these sorts of things. So these deals that get signed sometimes are public, and these are the core of their revenue streams. Plus, we also know things like player salaries. We know when a team takes a big loan, for example, like the Yankees just took a ton of investment from Apollo Global Management, $2.6 billion, valuing them at $10 billion. So what the audit is, it's piecing together all these things that we know publicly and figuring out whether the narrative that some of these smaller and mid-market teams have been putting out there about their ability to compete or their ability to run a profitable business year over year, whether that actually lines up with what we can infer from what we know about these teams' finances. You know, a lot of different sports business publications have estimated things like revenue, EBITDA, operating income. We've dug into these figures to try to see whether or not the system that we have, the revenue sharing system that we have, where the top earning teams are paying a significant amount out to these lesser earning teams, whether that system is functioning as intended and whether the owners are actually holding up their end of the bargain, the owners who are receiving these payments are holding up their end of the bargain. So yeah, we've dug into a ton of different documents, you know, things like the funding documents for stadium projects, the taxes that were imposed on different, you know, taxpayers in municipalities to pay for some of these stadiums, and whether we think that the owners are kind of then doing their part for the hundreds and hundreds of millions of dollars that they've gotten to run their business. So it's been fun. We've done two episodes so far. We have another one coming out next week. We've been going in reverse order of collective balance tax payroll. So we started with the lower spending teams. We're going to build our way towards the Dodgers. It'll conclude, you know, right around the time that the CBA expires.
1: And you guys have already done, if anyone, you know, listens to any of this or sees any of your tweets, it's like, well, the Dodgers and their TV deal is separate and it's treated differently. You guys did an episode on that in 2025 that people can go back and check out. But I imagine it'll be revisited when you close out this series. And not to put myself in medium to hot water on a Rogers station, but good luck to you figuring out the team where the the team is owned by the same company that owns the television station and most of the

0: advertising revenue also comes from the same company. Good luck when you get to the Blue Jays, buddy.
1: We're going to dig into it. We love Rodgers. We love Rodgers and the great product they've put out with the Blue Jays.
0: Yes, we do. Better product of late, absolutely. Okay, so you mentioned that the Yankees got this $2.6 billion investment from Apollo, which values the company at $10 billion. We have seen yesterday the Lakers, and this is basketball, not baseball, but they're obviously analogous in terms of how we look at franchise valuations, and the NBA has a salary cap that has existed for a couple iterations of the collective bargaining agreement. So it's a helpful guide for what this could look like and how, you know, hey, oh, you accept the salary cap now. What might this look like two CBAs from now? And it's not going to get more player friendly after you introduce it. I'll tell you that. So the Lakers get purchased for $12 billion shortly after they were purchased at a valuation of $10 billion. And there is private equity involved in all of this. What kind of alarm bells go off for you when you see something like a $2.6 billion investment from Apollo Group? And then secondarily to the alarm bells, what does this signal to us? Like private equity are not investing in baseball teams as a public good because they want to win championships. They're obviously doing it with a financial motivation, which I think tells us something ahead of a potential lockout.
1: Yeah. So I want to couch this in saying that Apollo, one of the principal members of Apollo, like one of the founding members, is Josh Harris, who used to own the Sixers, and I believe he owns I believe he owns Washington in the NFL right now too, the Commanders. So he's interested in being involved in sports, and Apollo, the group that invested in the Lakers, not Apollo, the group that invested in the Lakers, the Joshua Kushner Group, along with Bob Iger, they have also had a minority investment in the San Francisco Giants as well. So yes, these private equity firms are interested in being associated with sports because it gives them a sort of institutional capital. It gives them an institutional power to be associated both from like an ego perspective. Like, yes, I get to sit courtside and I get to be associated with something that everybody loves and everybody thinks is cool. So that's a soft power in a way. But it, especially in Major League Baseball, like a genuine institutional power. This is America's pastime. This is, antitrust exempt sport where you can do things in this business that you are not legally allowed, I say legally because they sometimes do them anyway, but not legally allowed to do in other industries. And that helps you a lot. It also helps shield you from a lot of tax liability to own more sports teams because you can write off some of these losses via the sports teams because you are allowed to sort of mark some of the core elements of this business as depreciating assets. This is getting maybe a little bit more confusing than listeners really care to follow. But there are reasons that Apollo would get into this that are beyond just like we get this much profit out of it. That being said, when you put this much money into a team, you're not doing it just to be a silent partner. And Hal Steinbrenner's not going to Apollo by accident. He's going to them because he thinks that the way that they run their firm, the way that they've invested their money in other places, is something that he would like to mirror with the Yankees. And this is true of all teams that have started to add private equity into their ownership mix. MLB has a limit on private equity investment as in terms of like how much of the team they can own, how much of a stake they can have. It's 15% at the moment. Now that is controlled by Rob Manfred, and in theory the owners could all pass something that raises that cap. For fans right now, I think that the alarm bells are associated with the fact that what private equity does is that they give a lot of money up front, which is enticing to the business owner because they need that for liquidity for whatever reason. Maybe for the Yankees it's to protect the fact that 2027, they might not make their entire revenue because there might be missed games because of the lockout. But then on the back end of that, private equity wants to make that money back 10 times over. They don't want to make like a modest profit. The point of private equity is to invest aggressively and 100x. And that's not really how sports should work. Sports are more of a public-private trust. And if there's mixed priorities about getting those investments back, who's going to be left holding the bag is the fans. You know, you're going to see ticket prices go through the roof. You're going to see costs slashed, not just with player salaries, but with investing in the fan experience. This has happened to myriad businesses across America and Canada. And like, I'm yet to see the example where private equity has come in and like kept all of the cool things cool and just been like, yeah, we give you a little bit of money to keep doing what you're doing. Like, that's just not their MO, frankly.
0: No, it's not. And again, the Lakers are a good example of kind of

0: 100x part of this, where you invest, you know, at a valuation of $10 billion, and then 18 months later, it's at a valuation of $12 billion, and that's a $2 billion, 20% kind of turnaround. Now, there are also, the Lakers situation has some other stuff going on that you can do your politics research and go check out Pablo Torre, and there's two Always Sunny things going on here, and the one is the Lakers sale has the Pepe Sylvia strings on the walls, and then the other is Scott Boras kind of treating it like Patty's Bucks, like the private equity is pouring more money in, and the money's going to circle around, and it's a self-sustaining economy, and then no one's buying their beer at Patty's. So, Bobby, when you hear Boras or see Boras, look, I understand from a union perspective, a big valuation like this allows them to, when they're coming to the table, be like, look, franchise valuations continue to go up. That is a real part of the economics of baseball that we can't capture as baseball revenue. That is not something we're talking about in the CBA and part of the split. Maybe that can be a point of leverage. But I know that you guys at Tipping Pitches didn't love the kind of instant snap, oh, this is awesome, from the player representative side.
1: Yeah, look, it's really complex because, yes, more money going into the industry is in some ways good for both the players and the owners. That is true. If the money completely dries up, then we're fighting over the scraps and it's a lot more acrimonious, the labor negotiation. Sure. Although private equity coming in and the franchise values increasing, that doesn't help anybody in the equation besides the person who happened to buy this team 15 years ago. I mean, the people who stand to benefit from franchise values going up is only the ownership suite. Fans don't get, a cut of a team when they sell, and players certainly don't participate in any of that upside profit either. That's why owners want a salary cap. Owners want a salary cap because fixing player wages underneath a certain amount will help Wall Street and the very, very select few banks who value these assets. It will help them feel more confidently about valuing them higher. Additionally, centralizing the revenue will help these banks feel more confidently about valuing MLB teams higher. That's what's happened with the NBA. The NBA has the salary cap. They've been very aggressive about how they institute it. And because of that, and because of the centralized TV deals, the national TV deals that won't dry up because RSNs go out of business, for example, like in MLB, Wall Street bankers are like, these are really, really valuable assets. Look at all this money coming in that's guaranteed over 10 years. And MLB wants to do that. So saying yes to private equity at every turn and allowing them to sort of like, self-assign the fact that these assets are now worth more value by throwing a ton of money at the problem, I fail to see how that benefits anybody except owners getting what they want, which is franchise values going up. Because the other behaviors associated with raising franchise values, those things don't help fans. Slashing costs, having reliable income and profit year over year, all the experimental kind of financialization of the game with things like prediction markets and the blow up of sports betting and all of these other things that just don't feel core to the experience of watching a sport. These are the things that are going to increase franchise value. I mean, nobody's really excited about the fact that baseball games happen 162 times a year in terms of making my $2 billion team go to $7 billion. That's been happening the whole time.
0: It just happens automatically. It's just going on underneath the surface. Okay, Bobby, this is a lot of great stuff. You guys also did the Twin Flame franchises episode, which is a ton of fun. The Blue Jays and Phillies drew each other, spoiler, but this is a Jay show. Before we let you go here, what was the process like for that one? And when you get down to like four teams and they're the only ones left, is it just like kind of whatever?
1: It was a fun back and forth process. So Twin Flames came out of the idea that Alex and I have talked on the show a lot about how it feels like there's kind of like a spiritual connection that develops between some MLB franchises during certain periods of time. And these teams then become closer to each other. And then over the years, they kind of drift apart like a twin flame that you might have in your life, someone that you've known for a really long time. And maybe there's some heat there for a little while and then you drift apart and then you come back together. For a long time, it was the A's and the Mets for us. Like that's the perspective that we took when talking about these teams, the sort of smaller little brother of their city. And Alex grew up an A's fan and I grew up a Mets fan, so it worked very well narratively for the show. But over the last year or so, as the

0: Nets have kind of been a little bit of a mess, a boondoggle. Like, it's felt a lot like the Mets are starting to feel like the Angels. And so we talked about that a couple weeks ago, I think, because maybe a listener had suggested it. And it just got my gears turning. Like, what if we tried to pair every team with, like, another team that we think is their sort of twin, their twin flame? And so we went through all 30 teams. And the process was basically, like, I felt really confident about 10 or so pairings. Okay. And I shared those with Alex on the show. And he sort of stress tested them. And for any of the ones that didn't feel right to him, we sort of shuffled them around. Phillies Jays was one of the ones that I felt most confident about, not just because of like the World Series connection in the 90s, but because these are, you know, these are kind of like East Coast, tough, cold weather cities where, you know, they have like a little bit of a chip on their shoulder that they don't get the attention for being awesome, the awesome cities that they are. And then the teams kind of like they build their organization similarly. Like they do spend at the top of the market, but not like the Dodgers, the Yankees, or the Mets necessarily. It just felt, and then there was also the Roy Halladay connection, which felt really enticing to combine these two teams together. So
1: yes, as someone who briefly became a Phillies fan after watching Roy Halladay not get to play playoff baseball here and went to Halladay starts in Philly on a road trip and things like that, I get it. I see it. And yeah, maybe we can run back a Jays Phillies World Series sometime in the future. Bobby, this is great, man. You guys are killing it at Tipping Pitches. Appreciate you taking the time and appreciate the Sipping Pitches zine.
0: That's right. Thanks, Blake. It's always fun. Always love doing it.
1: Bobby Wagner of Tipping Pitches, a ton of great stuff. The audit series that they're doing is available on their Patreon. Sipping Pitches and the Twin Flames episodes are available just wherever you get your podcasts. It's a ton of great work. And if you care about the labor side of baseball, the financial side of baseball, Bobby and Alex are just invaluable resources now and will be as we head toward a potential lockout in December. A couple small news items that cut that chat like 2 minutes shorter than I had it scheduled. There are Blue Jays transactions, not major ones, but a little bullpen reinforcement. I got my retainer tightened the other day. It came off and once in a while I bang my teeth and it's just very, very painful and it's not supposed to be. Sorry. Laz Estrada has been recalled. No, he can't be recalled by number of days. But Brendan Little has hit the paternity list. So first of all, congratulations to Brendan Little. Second of all, yes, there is a loophole around the 15-day recall for something like paternity list like there is for the IL. So Estrada back for a little bit of bulk behind Max Scherzer as needed. And Brendan Little will be down for a couple of days here. I'm sure the Blue Jays will be hoping to have Brendan Little back for the weekend series because the Yankees have some tough lefties to tiptoe around, and you don't want Mason Fluharty to be the only lefty in your bullpen. And Javon Coleman's interesting, but you don't have a 40-man spot immediately. And Ricky Tiedemann's interesting, and maybe we'll talk to him in the next segment and see how he'd feel about. I'm not going to put him on the spot like that. Hey, man, you coming up this weekend? Maybe he is someone who's starting to feel ready now that he's put a bunch of games together. Let's take a break, and on the other side, we will try not to bang our teeth and have awkward radio. And then we will also talk to Ricky Tiedemann, one of the Blue Jays' top prospects who's back pitching. Joins us next as Jays Talk Plus continues on Sportsnet 590 The Fan and Sportsnet 360.
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15: Welcome back to Jays Talk Plus. 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Jays in action at 3:07. Max Scherzer takes on Peyton Tolley. We got a lineup out there. Found out Laza Strada is back with the team with Brendan Little going on the paternity list. Should be a fun one. Jays going for the sweep. Also fun. Ricky Tiedemann's back and pitching pretty regularly for the Buffalo Bisons. He joins us now. The rare player to be early for his interview. Ricky Tiedemann, how we doing, man?
16: What's going on? Can you hear me?
15: Yeah, you sound great. Thanks so much for doing this. Really appreciate it.
16: Of course. It's a pleasure.
15: How have the last couple of weeks been? I know it's been a long couple of years for you getting back to this point, but you've been with Buffalo a little regularly now, pitching a little more regularly. How are you feeling?
16: I'm feeling good now, man. It's been a long year, you know, in the rehab process, getting out of rehab and feeling good finally and getting that feeling back with the affiliate ball and being with the boys and going on road trips. It's refreshing for sure. It feels good.
15: So, I mean, there's a lot there, obviously the pitching side. How much different is it for you, you know, when you're throwing bullpens and you're trying to get back?

0: That's a great choice. That's a good bullpen one as well. You mentioned being back around the boys too. When you're going through this rehab process that you went and a little bit of stop and start, I know there are guys around the PDC, the development complex, there are coaches and things like that. But is that something that is that one of the harder parts, not having that kind of teammate around and camaraderie and being on the road and things like that?
1: I mean, when you're in the same place for years on end like that, it could get a little tedious and monotonous going in every day doing the same exact things. But when you have that goal in mind and that end goal and you're alongside the dudes that have the same goal, it makes it a lot easier. It's just once you get out of there and you kind of have to start bouncing around, you know, things get a little crazy in the bullpen, get a little crazy on road trips. It is, like I said, it's really refreshing and exciting to finally get back into that, but definitely different from the PDC life for a year and a half, 2 years.
0: So take us through that a little bit, because I want to talk about the positive stuff and where your stuff is and things like that. But it's been a unique path for you these last 2 years. Can you tell us a little bit about we obviously know about the TJ, but the neck and shoulder thing that you were dealing with more recently, what was happening there and how you've kind of been able to get through that?
1: Yeah, I mean, talking to the doctors, it's fairly common in pitchers, guys having thoracic outlet stuff where their scalenes are a little bit like more hypertrophied and pushing up against that nerve that kind of trickles down into the arm. And most pitchers have those sensations, but some get more inflamed than others, and it can kind of be a snowball effect as you continue to pitch. So kind of battling that coming off of TJ, it's kind of just been a little roadblock kind of managing it and figuring out what the routine has to be able to get back out there every couple of days and perform. So it's kind of been a process finding that out, but we kind of have it down now to where we figured out what we can do to manage it and stay ahead of it and stay feeling good for each outing.
0: As far as, you know, what you're working on in the rehab and things like that, you have a unique delivery that, you know, maybe there's a little strain on the arm. You're a pitcher. Every pitcher has strain on the arm. But when you've kind of been building back up, have you tweaked anything to try to, like, you know, alleviate that mechanically or make sure that your arm is able to just stay a little healthier in the long run?
1: Yeah, 100%. I mean, those are conversations you have the entire rehab process with my rehab pitching coach, Anthony Gomez, and figuring out what we can do to kind of, whether it be mechanically staying more closed off, kind of finishing down the mound a little later so that your mechanics aren't flying open to where you're putting more strain on your neck and on your arm, and figuring out what we can do to kind of, what drills we can do to kind of keep that from straying away and going back to old ways, you know. So it's really hard to not fall into old ways, especially as the season goes on, body gets tired, body starts feeling certain things, and you kind of start falling into bad habits, and staying out of that is the most important. And we did a lot of work coming out of rehab with it, and I think we're in a good spot now.
0: That's great. So a lot of work, you know, mechanically and posturally, health-wise. You also, you know, there's a lot of run there, throwing BPs and building up that way. While you'd obviously rather be in games this last little bit, those BPs that you're able to do at the development complex when you're kind of building back up, how much can you, you know, improve the quality of your stuff and the way you're throwing the fastball, the slider, the changeup in those sessions, even if it's not in a game yet?
1: Yeah, I mean, it is a different environment. I mean, you go from pitching at 6:30 p.m. games to pitching at 10 a.m. against like three different guys over and over and over again. So it is a different vibe, a different feel, because those guys know you personally, and it's just a completely different environment. But you get used to it, and you kind of start honing in on what you can control, whether that be your pitch form, your pitch location, and working on those things in the pen and then translating it to lives. It's kind of, like I said, it can be like monotonous and kind of feel like you're doing the same thing over and over again, but it really helps in terms of finding your pitches and finding ways to be better as a pitcher. So
0: in terms of those pitches, I mean, we see it when you're back with Buffalo. We can see some of the data from Dunedin, but we can really see it when you're with Buffalo, the fastball, you know, 96, 97. As far as the, do you call it a slider or a sweeper? The like StatCast picks it up as a sweeper. I think you've called it a slider before.
1: Yeah, I mean, it's either or for me. I call it a sweeper, but okay. I mean, anybody that says I when my catcher calls it a slider, we both know what it is. It's just my sweeping pitch.
0: Nice. So where is that pitch at right now for you? I know you've been throwing it a lot when you're coming out.

0: the bullpen, a pretty good swing and miss pitch. How have you kind of, you know, developed that, and where's your comfort level with it right now?
1: Yeah, I mean, early on coming out of TJ, getting those pitches back, whether it's the changeup and the slider, it's more about throwing it more and more and figuring out, is it the same as it was before? And if not, what can we do to change it? And I did that with my sweeper a little bit. My fingers were more further up on the seams. I had to bring them back just to get that feeling back again where I can get it in zone, kind of my bread and butter like it used to be. And we found it. And right now it's more about just continuing to throw it and get more comfortable with it. And I think we're in a good spot with it.
0: The changeup, I'd imagine the answer is similar. And that's always been a pitch that we've heard you can command pretty well. It looks like the command's in a good spot since you've gotten back here. Is it still, I know you've said before, like you've thrown the same changeup grip since you were like 10 years old, whatever. Is it still pretty much the same circle change at this point?
1: Yeah, it's the same one. You know, for me, that pitch is more about how I can manipulate my body and get around it and make sure I can tilt it over and get on the inside of it so that it falls off the table, you know. So it's just about staying there mechanically with the changeup.
0: From an approach standpoint, you mentioned kind of the intensity coming out of the bullpen, but you are coming out of the bullpen now, and you had primarily been a starter before. How has that been? What were those conversations like? And, you know, to what extent are you enjoying that new challenge?
1: I'm really enjoying it. I think it's like I said before, it's very refreshing, and the adrenaline you get out of it when you get a call down randomly in the fourth, fifth, sixth, seventh inning, you know, you don't know exactly when you're going. So once you get that call, you kind of, it's a good feeling. So you get back up on the mound really quickly and get out there. So it kind of brings it back to like when you're playing travel ball back in the day and you're playing center field and your coach comes out and calls you from center and you have to go in and pitch. So it's like one of those feelings, you know?
0: That's very cool. Does your mix or approach change much at all, or you're a three pitch guy? You just kind of just let it rip a little bit more since, you know, you're only going one inning.
1: Yeah. I mean, it's a little bit of both of those. You know, you as a starter, you kind of have a sit down with your catcher and your pitching coach, and you go over the entire lineup and what guys are swinging at lately. But as a reliever, it's more about, okay, who are the three guys coming up when I get the call down? So it's more simple in that regard, but it's still the same game. You still got to go out there and throw strikes and not walk anybody. You know, it's big staying around the zone and getting outs as fast as possible so you get your batters back out there.
0: The other big difference is you're going to pitch a little bit more regularly if you're coming out of the bullpen. I know your last couple outings have come after only 2 days down instead of, you know, the four or five maybe as a starter. How has your body been responding to that, kind of pitching every third day instead of every sixth or seventh?
1: It's been feeling great, man. We have a little bit of a plan coming out of rehab, keeping it stagnant on the days that I'm throwing for the first week or two, and then shrinking it down, hopefully going three outings in the week and seeing how it feels from there. But it's been feeling great, and hopefully we can keep shrinking those outings down so we can make an impact.
0: As far as what the plan is, this is maybe getting ahead a little bit, but when you have the conversation that you're going to go to the bullpen and you're going to try to pitch three times a week, you're on the 40 man. The Jays have used a lot of pitchers this year. Have you let yourself think about, you know, hey, a little bit down the line, if I show I can do this, you know, maybe that's a quicker path to helping the big league club?
1: I mean, absolutely. It's hard not to think about how you can help the big league club in the quickest way possible. But that's more for you know, Schneider and Pete Walker to think about. For me, it's more about going out there throwing my game and making sure I'm getting the out so that when they do call, I'm ready to go.
0: Do you still see yourself as kind of a starter long term? Like that's something you hope to build back up to, or are you kind of just taking it outing to outing at this stage?
1: At this stage, it's more about what I can do now to, you know, help the team at the highest level. Hopefully, you know, I can get back to that point where we can get another opportunity to start, but it's whatever the team really needs, and if that's relieving, if that's starting next season, I'm here for it, and I'll be ready to give it my best shot.
0: So now that you're back and pitching regularly, look, I can only imagine how the last 2 years have been. When you reflect on that, what have you kind of learned about yourself as a pitcher, and then just kind of, you know, as a person from the resiliency and work perspective? Like, you know, I'd imagine it's taken a lot of patience and a lot of commitment to get through these with the setbacks and everything.
1: Yeah, like you said, I think it's a huge thing about patience when you get put in that situation where you've been performing and then you kind of have to take a step back

0: and when you're watching all the guys that you want to compete with, and they're all playing and they're all advancing in their careers, it's kind of, it is frustrating, but it's also, you can be happy for them, and you kind of can take a step back and focus on other things and make sure that when that time comes that you do get back out there, you're an advanced version of yourself rather than the version that you were before. So I think I made a lot of those steps coming out of rehab. A lot of the teammates that I was in rehab with helped me along the line with those things and being a better teammate, a better person. And I think that's going to translate as I get closer.
1: A couple lighter ones for you, but before we let you go, the tattoos are popping up here. Obviously, we know the one on your pitching arm kind of sticks out, and you've got it across the hand. It looks like one on the non-pitching arm there as well. What can you tell us about the one on the left? It looks fairly familiar stylistically, but I'll let you tell it.
0: Yeah, I mean, this is Samoan tribal. My dad is Samoan, and that's a huge part of my family and my culture on my dad's side. And I wanted to get it coming out of high school. My parents wouldn't let me until I was 18. So it was a Christmas gift after my 18th birthday from my parents. So I've had it for a little while now, thinking about expanding on it, but my arms are a little too small right now. I got to wait till I'm done playing to go further up.
1: Yeah, well, I mean, kudos to your parents for getting it for you as a Christmas gift. Every time I come home with another one, I get grief from them. They're not contributing to it.
0: Right,
1: so,
0: right.
1: Speaking of your Samoan heritage, I know that your brother Ty, who was formerly a minor league baseball prospect, had been playing flag football for American Samoa. How cool was that to see not only your brother doing that, but the transition? I know he was a quarterback back in the day, but the transition out of minor league ball to finding another kind of athletic avenue like that and doing it for American Samoa, no less.
0: Yeah, I mean, obviously growing up in his footsteps, you can kind of see that he was a great football player. And I always thought that, and coming out of baseball when he started playing flag, it was super fun to watch. And I knew that he had a love for it, and getting back to it was something special for him, and being able to find a pathway to, you know, hopefully get to the Olympics and kind of create a future there is really fun to watch, and I'm super happy and proud of him, and I'm super excited for him.
1: You have five older brothers, right?
0: Yes. Yep.
1: How much did that like influence? I mean, obviously you had five older brothers to play sports with, and I'd imagine there's a, like, if you're the younger brother, you got to be a little tougher. You got to play up in age, but how much did that kind of like shape you as a player and like as a competitive guy?
0: I mean, that's one of the biggest components growing up. That's all you really have. I mean, if you're not on the field, you're at home, and who's giving you a hard time at home? It's got to be your older brothers, and it creates a competitive nature within the house, even outside of sports. So, I mean, that's a huge, huge thing for me growing up, was being the youngest and having to, you know, compete with my older brothers and figure out a way to win.
1: That's awesome. Glad it's turned out for you. Glad it's working out for Ty as well. Ricky, thanks so much for taking the time out, man. Really glad to see you back pitching, and hopefully we'll see you up here soon.
0: Thank you, man. It was a pleasure. I appreciate it.
1: Ricky Tiedemann of the Buffalo Bisons, of course, one of the top prospects in the Toronto Blue Jays system over the last couple of seasons, 2021 third-round draft pick who vaulted up the prospect rankings pretty quickly once he started playing affiliate ball, missed a lot of time, 2024, 2025, but back pitching regularly right now for the Bisons. If the schedule he's been on holds, he will be back in there tomorrow. That is assuming the Blue Jays don't need him on the weekend, because he is on the 40, man, and he is a lefty, and he has some pretty nasty swing and miss stuff. It's a small sample of AAA appearances so far. He does have a 12 ERA in his three outings, but also a pretty good strikeout rate there. And, you know, the command, at least over his rehab starts, seems to be in a place that you'd hope to see it when a guy is coming back from a couple years down. So a lot to watch for there. A lefty who throws 96, 97 and has a pretty good sweeper and has a pretty good changeup. That is always going to be an interesting pitcher once he can get healthy. Also an interesting pitcher is Peyton Toley. He will be the one trying to prevent the Blue Jays from a sweep today. Oh, other pitching news, by the way. Hunter Green, it was announced today, the Reds All-Star. He's undergoing Tommy John surgery, so 12 to 18 months for him. That's a bit of a bummer. He had dealt with earlier elbow injuries earlier in the season, and mea culpa, because when the Blue Jays were talking about adding pitchers with years of control, he was a guy I was like, ooh, that's interesting. The Reds are apparently not talking extension with him. They'd be listening. Well, I wonder why. He's going to be down for the next little bit.

0: Jose Soriano it is instead. So Peyton Tolley today, as the Blue Jays look to sweep the Red Sox, they will go with a lineup of Charles McAdoo leading off once again. McAdoo's going to get a start in left field. So I talked about this with Dan Schulman a little bit the other day. McAdoo had gotten a couple starts in the corner outfields at AAA Buffalo of late. In 2023 and 2024, when he was in the Pirates system, he played a little bit of corner outfield. He'll get the chance to show it off as a starter in left field. Today, he'll be followed by Ernie Clement up to the two spot because Brett Bateman's getting a day off. Vlad's back in there. George Springer's back in there at DH. Cosmo Okamoto's back at third base. And then Andrés Giménez, Brandon Valenzuela, Miles Straw, and Nathan Lucas rounded out. Like the idea, too, of if McAdoo's going to be in left field, you have Straw and Lucas in center and right. Although you really can't go wrong. The Blue Jays are going to have two really good defensive outfielders no matter what at this point, with Lucas, Straw, and Bateman kind of rotating around. But in theory, you have two really strong outfielders in left and center or center and right. That lets you kind of shade and help out Charles McAdoo if he needs help in that spot. Peyton Tolley is a guy that you are surely familiar with at this point. He's a lot of fun. He strikes a lot of guys out. He comes in with a 3.20 ERA and a strikeout rate just shy of 30%. He has, of course, seen the Blue Jays already back on June 16th. He gave up 3-5 with 6 strikeouts. And then back in April, gave up 3-4 2/3 with only 4 strikeouts. It's kind of the best anyone's done against them this year, really. Washington lit him up in one start on Canada Day. But otherwise, he's been really, really solid. And the Jays are one team that he hasn't had terrific results against. So we'll see if the Jays can keep that up, seeing him for a third time this year. On the other side, it is Max Scherzer. Now, Max Scherzer will assuming all goes reasonably well today, he will cross the 3,000 inning mark after the first inning today, which is a really cool milestone. He's also had a couple good starts in a row. Last time, when he faced the third time through the order, he allowed a couple of home runs, but 2-5 1/3, you'll take. The time before that, it was 1-6. You'll absolutely take that. And then his first start off the aisle was 1-2 2/3. And while 2 2/3 isn't long, good battle there. The stuff looked pretty good. So maybe Max Scherzer can keep building here. Now, it is a Red Sox team that can, put a couple interesting lefty bats in there to challenge him. But we'll see. It's Max Scherzer. It's nothing he hasn't seen before. We'll be back tomorrow at 10 a.m. to break it down for today. Thank you to Shai Davidi, Michael Bauman, Bobby Wagner, and Ricky Tiedemann. Thank you to Brandon Brown, Frank Baraska, and Luke Squadron behind the glass. Blair and Barker will have you post-game. There are a couple leftover texts that I'll try to get to tomorrow. And, of course, we'll be back to break it all down. Chris Black will join us tomorrow. Ryan Spielberg's of the Apple TV broadcast. We'll talk some Yankees, too, and we'll break this one down. Have a great Thursday. Canada's blood supply has dropped nearly 20% since June 1st. 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

0: Welcome, welcome. You're listening to Sportsnet Today, featuring Mike Gentile, Sam McKee, and John Schneider.
1: Maybe the baseball gods are changing their mind about us.
0: And there you have it, Sam. Another win in the books. Not once, not twice, but thrice. Three straight against the Red Sox. Going for, can you believe it, a four-game sweep. Like, they are mesmerizing us every day, leaving us with something else to hang on. Like, what? Like the perfect game for a fan. 1-1 for a long time. Mm-hmm. Low-scoring game. And then just blow the doors open late. So the stress level went down. You still had the excitement. And here we are, 59-63, four games under 500. They're only six behind Boston, which is a crazy number when you think about it. And that wild card number has shrunk all the way to 1.5. Only the Twins, Tigers, and Guardians are ahead. And you know what all those teams have in common, Sam?
2: What's that?
0: I don't lose any sleep thinking about them at night.
2: They stink?
0: Well, I don't go to bed worrying about the Guardians and the Tigers.
2: I would say,
0: or the Twins.
2: I would say that there's probably people in those markets that say the same thing about the Toronto Blue Jays.
0: Absolutely. You don't think someone in Tampa is like, oh, at least we got the Jays coming in here next week.
2: So,
0: but anyway, here we are. Unbelievable.
2: Yeah, it's pretty hard to believe when I woke up this morning and looked at the standings that there is a one in front of the number that the Toronto Blue Jays are back. And
0: three teams, not eight, like three teams. Like it's attainable.
2: They've now hopped two teams.
0: Yeah,
2: Seattle and Baltimore are now behind them. When you look at the standings on Sportsnet.ca, I really, it's funny because hope is a dangerous thing. Hope can drive a man insane. I believe that's. I forget. Is that Shawshank Redemption?
0: I'm pretty sure, yeah.
2: Oh, well, it's a nice, I know it's a good movie. The dorks behind the glass are nodding. They look like they like movies, so I guess they're right.
0: Good enough.
2: I'm not saying you have to be a dork like Shawshank Redemption. It's one of the best movies of all time. I'm just saying that Luke's a dork, so I just wanted to chirp him. Anyways, I had really quit on this season. Mentally, gents, I had really quit. And I had really just sort of resigned myself to the month of September being us coming on here, teeing up the Leafs season, previewing the Leafs, right, talking Leafs, pivoting towards Leafs, thinking about going down to the Rogers Center and having the chance be go Leafs, go down there and having the annual flip over of mindset. But like myself, I'm sure there's a lot of people that are listening to this. It's time to lock back in. It is absolutely time to lock back in because your Toronto Blue Jays, folks, are officially on a run. They're catching the Red Sox at the right time, a team that's had a lot of magic and pixie dust around them for a long time. They lost the series to Oakland. They come in here. They're playing sloppy baseball. Contreras drops a pop-up yesterday, leads to the big rally. This is getting real, folks. And sure, the odds are still long, but we got some meaningful games coming up here and another huge one at the Dome today.
0: It's crazy because like you and I are in the exact same position. I wrote them off early. And there's nothing wrong with having an opinion in the moment based on what's around you.
2: Mm-hmm.
0: And then guess what? You know what's great about sports? It changes.
2: Yep.
0: It's unpredictable. It doesn't mean we were idiots for writing the team off. I thought people were idiots for not writing them off.
2: Yes, correct.
0: When I watched

0: the series here against Tampa, where they got smoked every game. Mm-hmm. And I'm like, you guys think these guys are going to the playoffs? It's over.
1: Yeah.
0: So let's not make that we're the fools. What's great is that sports does it. That's why we like the games.
1: Correct.
0: And I remember thinking mid-June to mid-July, mm-hmm. if you remember what was happening in the world, there was the World Cup.
1: Yeah.
0: And I remember thinking, okay.
1: The city was on fire.
0: Well, the Kawhi thing happened. First, the Kawhi thing happened.
1: Yep.
0: Leafs win a lottery. Leafs get McKenna.
1: Yep.
0: The World Cup takes
1: Radish.
0: Yeah, yeah. And I remember saying, once we get to August and all this hoopla is done, Leafs are out of the lexicon, Raptors, no soccer. Boy, there's going to be a focus on the Jays and how bad things might be. Mm-hmm. And it was right around that time they went on this run.
1: Yep.
0: And dare I say, the part of what scares you about a tease is you're ready to deal with heartbreak.
1: Uh-huh.
0: You delay the heartbreak only to be handed heartbreak anyway. So you feel like, it wasn't worth it. But I kind of feel like as I look at those standings, even though the Jays went to the World Series last year, the expectations were much bigger. Don't you feel they may have potentially salvaged the season? To get to, like, they're getting close.
1: Salvaged?
0: Maybe, like they're getting close. If they make the playoffs, I think you can make that case and say, wow, different type of run, but that was a run.
1: Yeah.
0: Like, these guys, they were left for dead.
1: Yeah.
0: And we're, like, talking about 1.5 games out. So maybe not full salvaged, but it's just changed. And there's nothing wrong with bandwagons. There's nothing wrong with living in the moment. Mm-hmm. And in the moment, not only does this feel attainable, the way they're winning these games, I'm having a hard time believing they're not just going to keep going and get into that position. Now, you still got to hold it.
1: Yeah.
0: Still 40 games left. But, man, perfect time.
1: I still think that this season, even with this great stretch they've had here where they're one game away from sweeping the Boston Red Sox, I still think that the stretch of the season that's going to determine this baby is heading to the Trop and heading to Yankee Stadium.
0: You and I, starting next Tuesday. People are talking about the September schedule. Mm-hmm. I don't care.
1: No,
0: I want to know where they're at after those six games.
1: Yeah.
0: That's it.
1: And, like, okay, full disclosure here, too. Another perspective of this team that I find awesome. And I was watching the game last night, just marveling at the fans, okay? Marveling at the way these people in the crowd are reacting to this game. And I think I talked about this with you earlier in the week, but the sort of flip in the crowds at the game, because there's been so much lifeless baseball at the Rogers Center this year. It's been a really hard watch, not a lot of seemingly energy, not a lot of, you know, oomph to the team. But as the sort of oomph has returned to the Toronto Blue Jays, I would say that the oomph has returned to the fans. And during that rally last night in the bottom of the eighth inning, people were losing their minds. It was out of this world.
0: Yeah.
1: And I come here, full disclosure, sitting across from you, as a man that wore a Toronto Blue Jays jersey today, who was like, I'm going to just buy a ticket and go to the Rogers Center this afternoon and go to the game, no problem. I can't get in.
0: Yeah, good luck.
1: Like,
0: you can't do it.
1: I was just going to buy a 500 level ticket and just walk in and go sign somewhere. There is not one 500 level ticket available to a team that was, what are they? They're 5 games back.
0: But a week ago, they were 6% to make the playoffs.
1: They have the
0: a week ago.
1: The fans of this team. Yeah. And listen, it's the afterglow of the World Series. I understand that. You're always going to have that big uptick after the World Series and what a magic run it was last year. But they have filled this place to the brim all year long still. Tickets were bought early, I know, but they're still going. And again, it's a Thursday afternoon at 3 p.m. And there's going to be 45,000 people, or 39,000 people down there playing hooky, rammed. I'm blown away by it. I can't say enough great things about the fans. It's amazing.
0: Maybe we take that for granted. We take fans for granted in general. And there's always these other factors.
1: So if you're listening to this, got an extra ticket.
0: Yeah.
1: Text 59590. We can go together if you want.
0: 59590. If you want to take Sam to the game.
1: Speed
0: just
1: dating.
0: Let us know.
1: Speed dating. Text me, baby.
0: Buddy, we don't have 2 hours. We have 2.5 hours. I think you're getting a ticket.
1: I don't know. I might take that back. I don't know if I want to go.
0: So, you know what? We're going to wait because once we do our Chris Stapleton contest read, the text line gets flooded. So, we're doing that at 1 o'clock. So, we leave. So, they have
1: text
0: an hour.
1: 95 to take a poor radio host who can't get into the dome.
0: We're officially the opposite show. Usually, it's

0: Like, hey, everyone, we got tickets. We're giving away. No, it's like, we can't get in. Can you bring us? Get in. It's literally.
1: I feel like an idiot. Like, I drove in here.
0: No.
1: I played golf this morning. I'm like, I brought my chain so I can have a shower at the gym here. I was like, I brought my jersey. I popped it on. I sat down here. I'm like, I'm going to buy a ticket. Doot, doot, doot.
0: It's the upside down contest where we are asking you to take us to the game. It's insane. Great times.
1: So, one of the things from the game last night that is kind of a tie-in to the playoff conversation, okay? What we saw from Jose Soriano last night, and you can tell that Pete Walker's already getting his hands on Soriano with the pitch usage, a lot more sinkers, a lot less curveballs, a lot more heaters.
0: Yeah. One hanger that got taken out, but that's it.
1: You start kind of dreaming here that, listen, they got rid of Gosman. They traded him at the deadline. They're using him for Bateman, who's been a great contributor, except for the get wandering off first base and getting double off.
0: Yeah.
1: He's been a great contributor. You go into a playoff series, potentially, like if we start thinking about this, we can think ahead. And it's the wild card series, and you have to go up against whoever you're playing in the wild card series. It's a 3-game set. If you start that series with Dylan Cease followed by Jose Soriano, I mean, that's one of the better 1-2 punches in the American League.

0: If you start that series with Dylan Cease followed by Jose Siriano, I mean, that's one of the better 1-2 punches in the American League. I'm really impressed with Jose Siriano. And I saw him earlier in the year with the Jays when he was against the Jays when he was completely unhittable. He had a swoon through the couple the months. I think he was good in April, and then May and June was a little bit shaky. But they obviously identified a guy with nasty stuff that probably wasn't getting the top coaching in LA. Probably didn't have the best defense behind him. Let's say the best catcher behind him. They identified a guy with great stuff. And I got to tell you, I think this guy is going to just absolutely take off with the Jays. I love his stuff. That sinker is a bowling ball, Jets. Guys can't hit it.
1: It's crazy. It is just kind of how they sought out Bieber last year. No one really saw it coming. This was less of a surprise. People knew who this guy was, obviously. But you're right, how they plucked him out and when they did it.
0: Yeah.
1: I mean, the weird thing is, and I love Bateman as much as anyone else.
0: Yeah.
1: They kind of could have got Siriano and kept Gausman for the run.
0: Yeah.
1: I mean, I hate to say it, but I was kind of thinking about that yesterday, too.
0: I think right now, and it's a great point, and I had this very conversation this morning on the golf course. If you sort of teleported Ross Atkins' mindset from last night after they get a 6-4 win against the Boston Red Sox to take the first 3 out of 4.
1: Yeah, and go back.
0: They're not trading Gausman.
1: They're not trading Gausman. Okay, thank you very much.
0: Absolutely no way.
1: And I don't want to do the whole, like, oh, it was a regret. But I'm kind of looking at it like you could have kept him just for the run. Now, it depends how much you believe in Bateman and what he may contribute to this team. So maybe it's a moot point. But I did think about it because you're right. Now you got Cease, you got Soriano. We'll see what happens with Yusavage and Bieber. Mm-hmm. Like, you have options here. And the weird thing is, baseball, like, this is why teams are built and then they fail.
0: Yeah.
1: You could be a great regular season team.
0: Yep.
1: And there's a style to do that.
0: Uh-huh.
1: But that may not work in the playoffs.
0: Correct.
1: You may be a team that struggles in the regular season because you're not really built with the depth or maybe with all the offense and that sort of thing. But lo and behold, you put that team in a short series, they're dangerous. That's kind of what the Jays appear. It's like they were always going to have a hard time with the depth.
0: Yeah.
1: With the injuries they had.
0: Yep.
1: With the lack of hitting they had.
0: Yeah.
1: With Vladdy not being Vlad. Mm-hmm. You put those things on the table.
0: Yeah.
1: Good luck with your 162.
0: Yeah.
1: But you put those things on the table in a 5-7 game series, anything can happen.
0: Yeah.
1: You got two aces.
0: Yep.
1: You got a closer in Marlin.
0: Yeah, I mean, you have two elite back of the bullpen guys. And you traded Jeff Hoffman, which is, you know, with some of the guys that are running out there right now, it's like that's another one where they maybe would look back but they probably would still trade him. They got a good prospect, hard throwing lefty. I understand all that.
1: But you have the basis of what you need to go and beat a team in a playoff series. Yep.
0: So, I mean, the fact that we've come in here and had a conversation about a playoff series after the way that the season has gone, you have to thank your lucky stars that the American League looks like this. It's a huge break because that's what they've done.
1: But I guess that's it. It's got to be the weak AL, doesn't it?
0: I mean, it's really it. But like after that stretch, like we're talking about with the Yankees, Rays, and then Yankees, they play teams that are ahead of them.
1: Royals and those kind of guys.
0: But they have the Tigers in there. They have the Mariners in there. They have Texas. I think they have 4 games with Texas. Like, it's a really just you're hoping and praying that they can get through that stretch alive because then it really feels like it's full systems go.
1: Yeah, no, it's going to be awesome. It was awesome watching yesterday. And I'm glad you mentioned the fans because the one thing we kind of take for granted here is the home field advantage here at Rogers Centre in Toronto. The way the stadium is built, the way the fans are. Forget the renos and all that stuff, which was great. I remember talking to a lot of people when I used to work with Ennis on the Drive Show. We did a lot of shows from the Dome.
0: Mm-hmm.
1: And you'd run into people that are from the visiting clubhouse, from the Yankees, Orioles, whatever, just, you know, people that were covering games and playoff games and such.
0: Mm-hmm.
1: And they all had the same thing. They're like, wow, this place gets loud. And I forget the ESPN guy we spoke to, Tim Kirchin was one of them as well, where they were like, yeah, that Jays Texas series, the bat flip, the bell. I don't know if I've ever heard a stadium louder in my life. And pre-reno, they were just talking about just the fans.
0: Yep.
1: They're rowdy. They're on it. Mm-hmm. And I got to give them credit. Because remember when it looked bleak, but the team was still like, hey, we're still going to go for it. And you almost look at it like, okay, I guess you have to say it, but I don't really believe it.
0: Mm-hmm.
1: I think the fans kind of reminded the players.

0: Don't give up on the season.
1: Yeah.
0: 100%. Like, if you're ready to give up and 40,000 are still showing up, well, don't you feel a need to just keep going?
1: Didn't Scherzer talk about this?
0: He did.
1: Didn't he say, like, you know, there's 40,000 people coming every night. We sort of owe it to them to keep playing. And I think you give them, I think we talked about this, but the front office also reinvigorated them, saying that they didn't quit on the season. They only traded a couple guys that they needed to trade. And I don't know if you've looked at Dalton Varsho's numbers since he's gone to the Houston Astros. Wouldn't say they've missed that. And his defense would left you wanting, and they brought in Brett Bateman, who's been a real jolt of energy. And I love that the drag bunt that he had yesterday. And he's just to use a classic sports term, he's just a spark plug in there. And he's an absolute spark plug.
0: They must be so annoying if you're the opponent.
1: Yep.
0: Jay's team, because you can't predict where it's coming from.
1: And that's what last year was the calling card, is that the big reason that they beat the New York Yankees in that series was that they made them make plays. They put the ball in play. They didn't strike out a lot. They were making them boot it around the field. I mean, we go back to Bucks classic line, like, they're not a good team.
0: Yeah, they're not a very good ball club.
1: They can't catch, they can't hit. Like, he eviscerated, and then he was proven to be very right when they beat him in four games. So
0: the New York Post owes him a headline. They owed him the Buck was right front page.
1: Yeah. So I think if you're other teams around the American League, you're taking notice, because this is a team that last year was within inches of winning the World Series, ran through the American League.
0: Right.
1: It's real time to start looking at them. And they're now 1.5 games back. They're at 59-63. They're a half game back of the Cleveland Guardians at 1. They're a full game back of the Tigers and Twins. They get 2 more wins, we could be talking about the first team outside of the playoff picture, which is just hard to imagine.
0: It takes guts. I remember when the Jays pursued Ohtani.
1: Mm-hmm.
0: I was like, what are you doing? You're going to try to get this guy here? And they were talking about winning a World Series. And I'm like, did they say the words World Series? Like, I remember laughing at the idea. And they almost bloody pulled it off.
1: Yeah, they almost beat
0: but you have to
1: in the World Series.
0: Yeah, but you have to believe it first. And for as much as we can laugh, they've been talking about this for years.
1: Yep.
0: This is their vision. And we're sitting here like, wow, I can't believe they're back to 1.5. If you're the Jays, you know what they're thinking? Yeah, we should have been here a while ago.
1: Yeah.
0: We saw this.
1: Mm-hmm.
0: We took a different path, but they're not surprised.
1: No.
0: Like, no one's in that clubhouse saying, hey, did you check those standings today? We're like 1.5. They're like, let's go.
1: Yeah. And I will say, though, I thought, you know, people like to whine about Schneider. And I did do a little whining last night about Schneider.
0: Right.
1: The Waldron thing, like, I know it was 5 runs, and you don't want to use Varland. I wouldn't have used Varland there, but like, you didn't have to go to the non-MLB. Like, it's five runs is not 10 runs. And like that Waldron, I mean, I don't know how, like, they're not really in a situation where they're going to be getting rid of pitchers. But like, if that knuckleball really needs to be doing a lot of work. He painted the first batter he faced. I don't know who it was. He threw a nasty knuckleball right at the top of the zone, struck him out. I'm like, oh, here we go.
0: Yeah.
1: And then they just started knocking him around the park. So my one, I was like, I don't know if we need to go to the knuckleballer when you're trying to lock down this game. I know it's a 6-1 lead, but it's not unattainable.
0: That tests your blind loyalty. We're like, oh, you're going with him.
1: Yeah.
0: Yeah. No, okay.
1: Even having him walk out, I was like, oh, we're doing this. This is a... We're going R.A. Dickey here to close this baby.
0: Yeah, and then it gets to 6-4, and then it gets tight. Like, oh, man.
1: But then, I mean, they bring in Varland, and it's just automatic. It's ridiculous how good he's been.
0: We'll move on in just a half second. But I was thinking about highlights of last year's playoffs.
1: Mm-hmm.
0: You could mention Vladdy, and you could tell me the

0: Nothing. Because every time he went out, he just shut them down.
1: Yeah, I know.
0: They literally, he was so good and so consistent. Not one game stands above the rest because he just locked it in.
1: He pitched a ton. So, yeah, I think that's it. I mean, I got to tell you, I got like 7 offers to go to the Jays game today. So, thanks to the listeners.
0: From our text.
1: Yeah. I'm getting a ton of texts.
0: All right, the reverse contest.
1: And now I'm kind of feeling like a beggar and I'm feeling a little guilty. I was just talking about, it was more a point about how popular they are, but now everyone's like, here, you can have my tickets. So, thanks, guys. I guess I'm going to the game.
0: All right, the reverse Jays contest brought to you by Gentile McKee and Associates, Ontario residents only. So there you go. I want to thank everyone there. Well, that's kind of a nice thing.
1: Thank you, Papas and
0: you
1: Mamas.
0: You may say, man, that's crazy. You know what's crazy? People do crazy things when the money is nuts. So a couple of minutes here, then we're going to bring in Arash Markazi in L.A., and I'm going to tie this into some breaking golf stuff from today. So we talked about the Lakers deal yesterday, in the last couple of days, let's say. Some new information has come out. So let's kind of close the book on that and then move on to it.
1: Mm-hmm.
0: That is, Mark Walter's plan was not to flip the Lakers. He wanted to own them with the Dodgers for years to come.
1: Mm-hmm.
0: So much so that as of recently, as Sunday, there was not a discussion to sell this team. They called him on Sunday, and the deal was done a few days later. A $12.5 billion.
1: Who called him?
0: So the Kushner-Iger group approached Walter.
1: But like, who's the group?
0: See, this is where, like, how deep do we want to get in on this whole thing? So if you connect all the dots, this group, whoever they are, whoever they're backed with, they wanted to spend money.
1: Mm-hmm.
0: They wanted to do the FIFA thing. It didn't work.
1: Mm-hmm.
0: Then they said, okay, we're going to do the Vegas expansion team to the NBA. The money was nuts. I think $7.5 up to $8 billion, in which they thought, well, if that's the case and you got to start over, why don't we just pick a franchise that's already sitting there? They obviously knew that Walter was in some trouble here.
1: Yeah.
0: Because the $2.5 billion, even though he made that in a year, if you look at what the Lakers make every year, they made $551 million in revenue last year.
1: Mm-hmm.
0: Their operating expenses were $170 million. So once you pay the salaries, it works out to $380 million. Let's round that to four, Sam. And let's say we're going to leave that number at $400 million, right?
1: Mm-hmm.
0: It's only going to go up every year. But if we leave it at four, in about 6.5 years, it totals about $2.5 billion.
1: Mm-hmm.
0: So it's not like he's taking that money now, because otherwise it would have taken him 25 years to make, which then tells me that this guy, there was a vulnerability. Someone knew about it.
1: Yeah.
0: They exposed something with him. And there's some other stuff today about Walter where he had to declare or let it be known how much money was moving from one company to the other. It started off as $4 billion, and it got edited. Now it's 21. So there's a lot of money moving. So he's in some deep trouble. And so I think this is less about
1: billion should get you out of trouble. No,
0: it's crazy, but it's less about the money that was, you know, like it's less about who bought it and more about who sold the team. But money will make you do crazy things. It'll make you sell a team in 3 days with no notice.
1: Uh-huh.
0: It'll even make you leave an established golf tour and go play for LIV.
1: Yeah.
0: And that's what happened 4 years. It's the only reason. I can't tell you any conversation I've had with anyone about, you know, the way LIV does it or their rules or the team names. Nothing. There's only one conversation. If you throw enough money at it, people will do it. And now John Rahm has realized he's come to the end of his LIV career.
1: So this is interesting. I just saw this. I sent this in the group. This is a big deal. I think we're in a little death rattle part of the LIV experience where we're hearing things that it's like, oh, maybe it won't be done, or maybe they got a silent investor or all this stuff. So it's the Telegraph that is reporting that John Rahm is likely to, this is from Nuclear Golf on Twitter, is likely set to depart LIV Golf at the conclusion of the 2026 season, with LIV sources almost resigned to the news already, with a final destination expected in the coming weeks. The DP World Tour has reportedly been informed of his intentions. So if you are like a guy that's a silent investor, or whoever the hell it was of investing in LIV, by the way, my theory was that it was Donald Trump, but Gunner had a great point saying that if it was Donald Trump investing in it, you would have known. But like, I don't think he's done anything silently in the last 10 years. There's not been a lot of silent things. maybe some farts.
0: Well,

0: could be some of the family which is connected to this Lakers thing. So who knows? Maybe.
1: Yeah. Some of his farts have been silent.
0: Yeah,
1: recently.
0: Yeah, they have been.
1: But I took myself out the rails here a little bit. Kind of thinking about my buddy ripping a fart at the
0: great story
1: at the National Bank Open yesterday. Now, but yeah, I think if you're a silent investor in this, and you no longer have John Rahm as a part of it, like, there's the biggest selling points of this tour is that you have Bryson DeChambeau and John Rahm, because those are two of the biggest starters on earth. And if you're losing John Rahm, like, that's a big...
0: Well, it like takes a real chunk out of the value of what that whole
1: absolutely
0: tour is.
1: I mean, he is, yeah, like, he's a major winner, two-time major winner, U.S. Open, Masters winner. I don't know what it's going to look like without him involved. So there's lots of pros still on that tour, clearly. Lots of guys with big names,
0: right,
1: but nothing close to John Rahm and Bryson DeChambeau. So we're just going to get more news about this trickling out. If I'm the tour, I'm not necessarily making... I know it's not fair, but life's not fair. I'm not making John Rahm be like, oh, you have to work your way back here. Guess what? You're back. Like, you're back. You're a star. Hey,
0: red carpet.
1: You're back. And Bryson, it's a little more complicated because he's been so combative with the tour, and he was trying to sue the tour at one point, and there's been a lot of, like, they've been bashing heads. So, like, I don't think it's as easy a red carpet as it is for Bryson as it is for John Rahm. I'm just, come on back here, buddy. We'll see you. Right. Maybe you got to pay $10 million, $20 million to come back on tour, blah, blah, blah. But I think that we'll see, starting next year, John Rahm probably back into a pretty regular rotation on the PGA Tour. Would be my prediction.
0: We learned a lot of things. The PGA Tour had vulnerability because no one thought players would leave, and guess what? They did.
1: Yeah.
0: We learned that money can buy you happiness. If you throw enough money to something, people will follow. But we also learned it's about the players, and that the long last of this thing was maybe never going to be the case. Mm-hmm. It lasted probably longer than we thought it would. It was 2022 when it was first announced.
1: Yeah.
0: Dustin Johnson was the first. When it was Phil.
1: But they've been bleeding money ever since.
0: Bleeding ever since. And you know what? When you think of, I don't mention these guys as the

0: Yeah.
1: Dustin Johnson was the first. When it was Phil.
2: But they've been bleeding money ever since.
1: Bleeding ever since. And you know what? When you think of, I don't mention these guys as the faces of the PGA. Yeah. I guess you can. But I do look at them as the faces of the anti-live movement. And that is Tiger Woods and Rory.
0: Yeah.
1: You know, you got to ask yourself, what would have happened if those two went?
0: Yeah.
1: We may not be having this conversation.
2: And honestly, I'm sure they considered it.
1: For the money, you have to at least consider it.
2: But here's what I'll say. Like, one of my lasting thoughts will be on Liv, with regardless of how it looks, is that they easily could, in my opinion, they could, maybe not easily, but they could have had success. If they just were like, we're going to be a rival tour, but like, we're not going to be anti-PGA. We're not going to be in your face. We're not going to be shorts. We're not going to be three rounds. We're not going to be motocross.
1: Yeah.
2: If they're like, we're playing four rounds, we're going to get world ranking points. We're going to go to different courses that you don't usually get to see on the rotation and the usual PGA
1: tour
2: season.
1: And we could do some sharesies with players.
2: Maybe that would be a bridge too far, but something.
1: Yeah.
2: But they just were so like bloviating about it and just so in your face about how it's so much different over here and better and we listen to music and blah, blah, blah. I just think they really screwed it up. They really screwed up. And the tour is in a weird place. Guys are willing to jump. Like it, they just kind of.
1: They thought they could bury them. And maybe it was something, listen, we're going to be like Champions League soccer.
2: Yeah.
1: PGA is going to be the number one thing, but there's going to be tournaments that your guys are going to want to play.
2: Yep.
1: And guess what? We're going to pay for it. We're going to make it worth your while.
2: Mm-hmm.
1: There was a path, but I think the vulnerability was there. And very similar, Sam, to this FIFA story as we end this whole thing, is sometimes money's not enough.
2: Mm-hmm.
1: And in that FIFA deal, it is unbelievable that they didn't think to themselves, okay, we need the majority of 211, right? Like of the votes, the 211 members, they needed a majority. And you normally would basically whip those votes. You would have those in your pocket first. And they didn't do it. And they must have thought, well, for $40 million a country, who's not going to sign up?
2: Yep.
1: The money's too good. And they were proven one of the first times that money can't buy
2: happiness.
1: Everything. Yes. And the irony that Liv is likely going to
2: bye-bye.
1: Die.
2: Bye-bye.
1: Bye-bye. Speaking of bye-bye, quick break. And then Arash Markazi from the Sporting Tribune. A lot going on in L.A. between the Rams, the Lakers, the Dodgers, and more.
2: I got to text our reverse contest winners in the break, too.
1: Oh, yes, we have to get all that set up. 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

Sportsnet today on Sportsnet 590, The Fan. Mike Gentile, Sam McKee with you. We talked about it in the last couple of days. Wild times in LA. You thought maybe it's because the Rams are a super team. And who knows if they're going to fulfill the being the favorite of the Super Bowl, a game in which is going to be hosted in LA, if that wasn't big enough for you. The Dodgers' constant pursuit of the third World Series in a row. And if you thought that wasn't enough, the LA Lakers went and got themselves sold yet again in just about a year and a half since they last did that. For that story and a ton more, let's bring in someone with an absolute pulse.

0: not the same person, that at least from a financial standpoint, that he was. We know the names Josh Kushner and Bob Iger. We just don't know how they're going to do taking over a professional sports for franchise, and certainly not one, you know, with the history of the Lakers. So I think there's a lot of uncertainty with Mark Walter. There was a little bit more certainty. And again, the majority of sports fans in Los Angeles, they are Dodgers and Lakers fans. So that really worked well. Now there's just sort of this confusion and like, what are they going to be as owners? Are they going to spend? Are they going to, you know, there's just a lot of questions right now.
1: Yeah, I think if I'm a Lakers fan, I think the Bob Iger name is interesting. You know, if you're going to be a premier franchise, and obviously he's not the money guy for this. There's big money guys that are behind this. But that name and that ability to be sort of a forward-facing guy and handle the pressure of running what is a incredibly, you know, high-stress job of the Los Angeles Lakers, of being the face of it, at least, you know, Bob Iger can handle that. Like, there's worse names that could be involved when you're thinking of your favorite team.
0: 100%. Again, I mean, with Bob Iger, you get sort of a front-facing voice of the team that'll certainly know how to handle himself in front of the media and press conferences and things like that. I mean, I probably can count on one hand the number of times us in the media have talked to Mark Walter since he purchased the team with his group. So that'll be unique. I think we're all kind of looking forward to seeing what that's going to be like. So listen, the track record of Bob Iger speaks for itself. I just think that, I mean, clearly there's a difference between running the Walt Disney Company and a professional sports team. So this could be seamless. I mean, I will say this, like, no one knew who Mark Walter was before he bought the Dodgers. And that took a few years. And then once they got going, they're on the run that they're currently on right now. So you bring up a great point that, yes, there's some uncertainty, but there is one bit of certainty, is that Bob Iger's track record is very good.
1: So to follow up on that, I think the fact that somebody is willing to spend $12.5 billion on one of your franchises is a good thing for the league. So I'm going to look at it through that lens. But the other lens I would look at it through, like, do you think Adam Silver is thrilled that one of your premier franchises in the league is getting, like, quote unquote, flipped here? Like, the perception of that to me is crazy. I don't know. It's obviously good that your teams are worth that much, but the other side of it to me, it just seems a little bit weird. And to use a Canadian term here, is a little greasy.
0: So here's the thing. I think big picture, you got to be thrilled when one of your franchises sells for $12.5 billion. It's the largest professional sports transaction in North American history. I don't know if that's the world history. You know, in terms of sports teams being sold, that just raises the value of all of the franchises. And again, one little note that kind of got lost in this is that Kushner and Bob Iger were the favorites in Vegas. What happened in Vegas is that expansion franchises, the price tag went north of nine. That team could be a $10 billion expansion team, unheard of. So if you're Silver, yes, it doesn't look great when a team like the Lakers is sold twice. I guess the caveat there is the first time it got sold for $10 billion, and the second time it got sold for $12.5 billion. And one of the byproducts of this is that the Vegas expansion team might go for $10 billion. So these are numbers that I did not think would be part of the basketball. These are like NFL numbers. You know, when you look at the Cowboys and the Rams and, yeah, the Giants, I mean, those are those. So Silver, weird situation, but I actually think he's probably happy.
2: Yep. That's so fair. If these guys come up with a Godfather offer and say, here, just put a number on a piece of paper, that's what we're going to pay you and make the deal happen, doesn't that expose the same potential for selling the Dodgers if you're Mark Walter?
0: 1,000%. And I brought this up to someone yesterday. I said, if you ever wanted to own the Dodgers, and obviously, like, there's probably not a ton of people who have the means, but give them that Godfather offer, you know. And I don't know the specifics of it because I don't cover, like, the financial side of sports the same way I do what happens on the field. or for whatever

0: reason Forbes values the Dodgers at like somewhere around $6 to $7 billion. Obviously, they're going to sell for more than that. But you come in and you're Steve Ballmer, if you're Patrick Soon-Shiong, if you're one of the other wealthy guys who lives in Los Angeles and you wanted to buy the Dodgers, yeah, put an offer. Maybe 12, maybe 11. Crazy, again, but the reason it's crazy is if you had said on Monday or even Tuesday morning, like, would Mark Walters sell the Lakers? No. So I would never have thought he would have sold the Dodgers, but I think everything is in play. And the more these news reports drip out of maybe he needs more than $20 billion because of this investigation. Well, so he got 12.5 from the Lakers. Maybe he'll get some more if he continues to sell his teams.
1: I got a bit of a theory, and I'm not here to doubt any kind of reporting, but it's more convenient for Walter, for example, if the story is that he wasn't planning on selling the team and then he just got wooed by these guys, as opposed to, I'm so desperate, I'm trying to get rid of these guys. Because in his investigation, they had a search warrant executed on his private plane. They took his laptop. They took his phone. So this, like, this ain't small potatoes here. So it's, for me, those two things don't add up, that he's under investigation. There's all the reason to maybe do this. And suddenly he's just sitting by the phone. And then 3 days later, it's like, yeah, why not? That sounds like a good number.
0: It's so funny because I was talking to a friend and I said, these billionaires kind of like know each other. Are they running the same circles or they know what's happening? Someone obviously told, and again, you can kind of like connect the dots with like Kushner and what's happening there. But someone obviously said, hey, I know this sounds crazy, but call up Mark Walter, give him a number, you know, so he bought it for 10, give him 12. Or give him 11, and then maybe you negotiate to 12.5. But, like, you were 100% right. Like, the word got out to these guys, hey, I think the Lakers could be had because I think Mark Walters needs cash. He needs liquidity, and that's why the Dodgers are exposed right now. And, again, I don't know if you want to come in and buy them before a work stoppage, but if you've always wanted to buy one of these, like, Fabergé eggs, the Yankees, the Cowboys, the Dodgers, the Lakers, these handful of, you know, storied franchises, now is your time.
2: Yeah, so you mentioned the Dodgers there. The big meanies, the been a lot of talk around the Dodgers, clearly, in Major Leagues of Baseball, that, you know, it's not fair and all this stuff. Meanwhile, I don't think they've been playing very well over the last little while. No. I think they kind of turned it around. I think they maybe won 3 or 4 in a row again after their cold streak. What's the conversation around them in LA? No one cares, right? Why would you care if your team's just getting all the best players?
0: Well, because, yeah, they've done this every year. Like a year ago, I think they lost 6 or 7 straight and like 9 of 10. Like, so this is like an annual summer tradition where this time of year they go on a losing streak or a slump and then they pick it right back. And so I was actually on the road with them when they lost all those games in a row in Chicago. And so I think they'll be fine. Obviously, I'm not going out on a limb here. I think obviously they have the most talented team in baseball. A lot of these guys are getting healthy. I mean, look at Blake Snell. I mean, I thought it would take him some time to get back to where he was before. 10 strikeouts in his first start back. Shohei Ohtani will be returning to the mound at some point this season. They're going to get Tyler Glass now back. So, I mean, it's ridiculous. They're going to get Will Smith back. So, not worried about the Dodgers. I will say the postseason is always going to be great. The Dodgers generally don't like just sweep through the postseason. You look at the World Series a year ago. You look at the Division Series the year before that against the Padres, where you put them in a position where they got to win 2 games in a row, 1 or 2 on the road. So we'll see what happens, but I am not worried about them right now.
1: The whole narrative of Dodgers being bad for baseball and that, you know, all that sort of stuff, I've always defended their moves, and I kind of thought, like, if the World Series was ever for sale, why didn't the Yankees or the Mets find a way to buy it? They never did. So I think, I mean, I kind of look back, I feel like a lot of the owners that want to make the same money coming in but control the money going out are very happy to sit back and watch everyone blame the Dodgers as they walked away to a salary cap. Because when that day happens, they're not reducing ticket prices. So they want to bring in the same amount and spend less. And I think they're all happy to blame this one on LA.

0: 100%. Again, I get why they want a salary cap, but also, like, this is fun for sports. I've always liked when you've got that sort of, like, superpower, whether it's the Yankees back in the day or the Dodgers now. It makes for a more fun postseason. And again, like, again, they're not winning 120 games or something. I mean, they are not even the best. They are a wild card team right now. And again, that was the world they had a year ago, guys. You know, they were a wild card team. They did not have home field in any of the playoff series that they had, division series, championship series, world series. So I think it makes for a great product on the field. And like, if you look at the TV numbers, if you look at the ratings, it's great. So we'll see what happens. Unfortunately, I think you guys are on the same boat with me. Like, there's no doubt we're going to get a work stoppage. There's no doubt we're going to miss some portion of the season. I just don't want them to cancel the season. We know what happened the last time that happened. So we'll see how long this lasts. But, you know, the Dodgers, in my view, are not bad for the game.
1: Last one for you, another LA-related one. So is Aaron Donald just going to play? What's happening here?
0: Yeah, there's no doubt about it. Here's the thing. I mean, Sean McVay never plays his guys in the preseason. They generally don't even, like, scrimmage. It's you know, so he's been at the facility. It's a great question in terms of timing when they're going to make it official. But at this point, I mean, it's for sure going to happen. So whether it's a couple of weeks before week one, I have no doubt, by the way, that he will be on that flight to Melbourne, Australia for week one. There's some people out there thinking, like, you know, maybe he could come, like, in November. No. Like, Donald, if he's going to come back, he's going to come back week one. So I would expect an announcement maybe 2 weeks before week one.
2: Okay. Arash, great stuff. Never a dull moment in L.A. Must be a great sports right. scene to cover. Thanks for this. We'll do it again.
0: Hey, thank you so much.
2: That's Arash Markazi, founder and CEO of the Sporting Tribune and co-host of the Sporting Tribune Today. Great chat. He's awesome.
1: Very good stuff there. Yeah, it's a really cool... I if we had more time, we would have done the Clippers and aspiration with them and
2: There's
1: all that
2: so
1: stuff.
2: There's so much going on just in L.A.
1: It really feels like, I mean, the one question I really wish I had asked, I mean, I guess we would have had time, is like, when's the last Angels conversation that was had in L.A.? Like, is there a more irrelevant franchise? The Jays trading for Soriano and having Namala go there, like, I like Namala as a prospect, but I can just take full solace in the fact that he's going to be a bust and it's not going to work out because he got traded to the LA Angels. Like, it's
2: but
1: just,
2: honestly, if you
1: don't, they do nothing right.
2: But like a power ranking of unheralded or like irrelevant franchises.
1: JD and Ben,
2: they're on the list.
1: Used to do like when they were on when their show was Good Show during the summer.
2: Right.
1: One of like their summer topics was like they would do their most irrelevant franchises in sports, and like they're top five.
2: They're a top five. I have another weird one for you. No
1: Columbus?
2: One really. Yeah, but people know them and like they're pretty. Like there's a buzz there.
1: Is there?
2: No, like in Columbus, like yeah. like they're like a big deal there. Like I don't know if they're irrelevant.
1: Every single
2: they got Werenski on there.
1: Every single one of their fans would fold the franchise for Ohio State to go to the championship game.
2: Yeah, like I would say
1: immediately.
2: You know what? Which other one always sticks out to me? The Arizona Cardinals.
1: Yeah,
2: no conversation about that.
1: As far as NFL franchises go.
2: Yeah, like,
1: it's hard to be irrelevant. Like we've talked about, it's such a
2: but
1: national
2: they're on that
1: sport.
2: List.
1: They're at the top, I think, of the list. Like I guess Austin Mackey isn't here, so we can make fun of. Like the Titans don't really have a, but they had Vrabel for a while at least, so they were relevant.
2: Yeah, they've been to a Super Bowl.
1: They got the first
2: so some of the Cardinals,
1: yeah.
2: True, but there's something there. You know, what else is ironic. I was thinking about this with the Dodgers. On paper, they have everything that you'd want to hate about a team.
1: Yeah,
2: spend all the money, get all the stars.
1: Yeah.
2: It's a throwback to the evil empire of the Bronx Bombers in New York, except most of their players are likable.
1: Yeah,
2: it's
1: I disagree.
2: Weird,
1: I disagree.
2: Freddie Freeman, likable.
1: Well, you said the nicest guy on their team.
2: Of course, I'm gonna
1: I don't like
2: that.
1: Any of them else. Don't. I mean, you can say any other name. I'm going to say don't like them. Honestly, gents, the sight of them still makes me sick. Like I even. There was like a Sunday night baseball game. I love Sunday night baseball. It's like one of my like sneaky things I love. Just, you know, it's on, you're winding down your week, getting ready for the week, having a Sunday night baseball game on, great coverage. It looks awesome. It was the other night, it was the Dodgers and the Red Sox a couple weeks ago. I'm like, I can't do this. Like, I can't even
2: because
1: watch
2: of who
1: them.
2: They are or because of losing to them?
1: Because of what happened.
2: Because of what happened.
1: And I just can't even like look at the jerseys. I all their guys like that.
2: So there's some PTSD still happening.
1: Totally. Pause, I can't stand. Like that catch that he made on Earth.

0: Clement. There's just everything reminds me of it. So
1: even that catch, I'm not ready to really discuss how great it was, because it was
0: never seen a replay
1: in like baseball history, but like we're not there yet.
0: It's one of the best plays that a center fielder has ever made, considering the circumstances.
1: When you consider
0: don't catch it, you lose the World Series,
1: and you shove your teammate out of the way to do it.
0: Yeah, they had a bobblehead night. Eh? You see that?
1: Yeah. God, so funny.
0: Makes me so. No, it's funny. Yeah,
1: it is funny.
0: Ha ha. We're all laughing. Ha ha ha.
1: But I don't hate them. Minus the Jay stuff, I don't think they're any different than the Patriots team that won all those championships, than the Chicago Bulls, the Lakers went through. Like, they're just one of the other great teams. Like, winning three in a row, people are going to freak out like it's broken baseball. It's the worst thing that's ever happened. Mm-hmm. I don't see much of a difference between that and some of these other dynastic teams. Mm-hmm. Because the proof was, when they got Scooble, everyone was like, that's all they gave up?
0: Yeah.
1: So it's not like they gave up something that was so advantageous that no one could come close to it, and that it was unfair. But they just did it.
0: How did the Brewers not do it? Like, the Brewers,
1: right?
0: They're just like, let's just go, you know, let's win close to 100 games every year and then get beat by a drum like by the Dodgers in the CS every single season. That's our destiny.
1: Well, and this is why
0: it's going to happen again this year.
1: Well, and not to get too CBA about it, but they spend $400 million. So they would have to go from 400 to whatever, 275, 245. You take a team like the Marlins, they barely spend $80 million. Yeah. They would go to 170 in this new world. I don't see anyone in the Marlins saying, we're going to have to fold the franchise.
0: No.
1: We could barely survive at $80 million, so then how are you going to do it at 170?
0: Yeah.
1: They choose to be poor.
0: I know.
1: These guys choose to win.
0: I understand all that, but the Dodgers do have the unfair advantage, the TV deal thing, where they claim bankruptcy and they don't have to pay into the revenue sharing. That's the true like advantage that they have.
1: Right.
0: Not, like, listen, you could go out there and you could offer better prospects than the Dodgers did to get Tarek Skubal. And yeah, like we saw last year, no one's unbeatable. Baseball is very weird. It takes the amount of breaks. Like, you just think, for the Jays to get to where they got to, think of all the things that had to go right. All the balls that had to fall in. All the bounce, all the pitches, all the pitchers that you use. All the things. Like, it's not like basketball where you have LeBron James and you're guaranteed to make it in the final.
1: No, so many things have to fall in place to get there.
0: It's not NFL where you have Patrick Mahomes and you're just like, oh, you're going to be there. Or like, if you have a great quarterback, you have a chance. Just the amount of stuff that has to go. There's a lot of variables.
1: Think of what it took to defeat the Jays.
0: Mm-hmm. Oh, yeah.
1: From the ball stuck in the wall.
0: Yeah.
1: And the IKF move.
0: They couldn't hit the whole series. The Jays shut them down offensively, and they still lost. Anyways, let's break.
1: We're going down PTSD. Hey, but the good news is you're likely going to be in the stadium
0: today.
1: So it's done.
0: I want to get her name right. Liliana?
1: Liana. That's right. I saw the text coming.
0: Sent me two great tickets. I'm taking my buddy Eric Prime. We're going.
1: That's outstanding.
0: Unbelievable. Reverse contest winners for the win. Let's go, boys.
1: I just got to throw it out there. I said it would take less than an hour to do.
0: You're right. You nailed it.
1: Did I not say we're going to do the reverse contest?
0: In my wallet. Two tickets.
1: That is unbelievable. Yeah. An unrelated story. I need a new car. If you have a car that you just want to shuffle over, $590, $590.
0: The reverse contest winners.
1: Speaking of $590, $590, got some good news for you. On the text line, it's something you could win. All that is next as Sportsnet Today continues on Sportsnet 590. The Fan.
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contest time. We told you $5.95.90, be ready. Don't worry about the Jays ticket. Sam's already set up. You don't have to send anything else. But I would like to get to it. Anyway, I'm going to make some more requests there. Chris Stapleton's All-American Roadshow is coming back to Rogers Stadium in Toronto with special guests Zach Topp and Ashley McBride for their second show on Tuesday, September 1st. And we got tickets to give away.

0: 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And don't forget, we're giving away one final pair tomorrow. So keep listening for one more chance to win. 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
1: Okay. So
0: I should ask to go to that concert. Someone will take me.
1: I don't know. Maybe.
0: I'll do it.
1: Blue Jays, this is from Shai Devi. Blue Jays still literally up in the air for Saturday's rotation vacancy, said John Schneider today. Depending on usage, Simeon Wood Richardson could be a possibility. Lazaro Estrada, another. Spencer Arrigotti is throwing a bullpen tomorrow and a 55 to 60 pitch rehab start for Buffalo on Sunday. So they're starting to figure out how they're going to paper this all together. But like I said yesterday, like, this has been an incredible run and I'm so happy that they're back in it and it's so exciting and all this different stuff. But the elephant in the room here is that, like, how the hell are they going to cover all these innings? Like, it's really going to be a task. And I was listening before we got in here. I was listening to Blake on Blue Jays Talk Plus. You had Ricky Tiedemann on.
0: Yep.
1: And Ricky Tiedemann, really good interview. So if you go back and find it, really well-spoken young guy talking about his tattoos, and he had some really cool tribal stuff, and it was a good interview. But, I mean, I don't know how many more starts he needs or how many more rehab appearances that Ricky Tiedemann needs with the Buffalo Bisons. They need those bullets up here. Like, if he's halfway ready to go, you're going to be finding a role for him pretty quick because they got to find a way to cover some innings and in a hurry because this bullpen has been overworked. And as he said yesterday, they're in full send mode. So
0: full send mode. And you know what? Part of the magic of this season, you could say blank has been called up to make a start.
1: Yeah.
0: And normally you'd be nervous. At this point, I'm like, yeah, they're probably going to go five strong, one hit, one run, and be totally fine. Let's bring in from the Blue Jays broadcast. It's Chris LaRue live from Rogers Center as the Jays look for the sweep against the Red Sox. How are we doing, sir?
2: Thanks for having me on, fellas. It's always nice to hear your voices.
1: Oh, wow, that's nice.
0: Love to do it. Well, always, nice, man. Always love hearing your voice.
2: It's nice-ish to hear your voice.
0: Oh, he threw in the ish, yeah, so there's a little bit of doubt. You know what? We could do a lot here. Let's start with, of all people, the fans. And that is, long before people like myself and Sam were writing off the team and looking at how things were going, and it felt like this was just not going to be the year, the fans were the ones that kind of reminded everyone, including the players, let's still go for this thing. Max Scherzer addressed it. And Chris, they've really provided a spark and, dare we say, a bit of a home field advantage, pumping this team back to now 1.5 games out of the wild card.
2: Yeah, it's been a bit ridiculous if I'm just being honest, how strong the fan base has continued to be this season, even with all the struggles and the down weeks and the down months. And when are they going to figure it out? This team can't hit with runners in scoring position. This team can't pitch. The bullpen is struggling, but yet every single night you look up and there's, you know, 40,000 people, 41,000, 42,000, 888 here last night. It's just been really fun. And obviously, Ben and I have a lot more fun when this place is sold out, when this place is loud. John Schneider talked about it actually in his pregame availability earlier today, how amazing it is to see this place packed on a Tuesday night, even when the team has been struggling. Obviously, they're starting to show signs of life, so it's easier to come to the ball game now. But it's just been really, really fun walking around the city. Even when they were struggling this season, you still get the chatter of the Blue Jays. When are they going to figure it out? Is it going to continue this way? People are still wearing the Blue Jay hats, the Blue Jay jerseys, even Vladimir Guerrero jerseys still wandering around this city. I know how difficult that probably is for some people to see, but it's been really, really special and truly one of the best fan bases in all of professional sports. This is a great place to be. Yeah. And I know that you guys have been here.
1: Yep.
2: I know that prices are probably a little bit higher than most people would like, but this is a great place to watch a baseball game, great place to just enjoy a couple of beers with your family. And I get it, the ticket prices again are a little bit high, but at the same time, you're getting something for that money. And I'm obviously I'm obviously a little bit privileged because I get to watch this team every day for free. But at the same time, I think that I would take my family to this ball

0: to this ballpark, watch this team, even against a team like the Miami Marlins, I would still want to bring my son and my wife and all those and come here and enjoy a ball game. So got to give credit to Mark Shapiro, mm-hmm. Ross Atkins, everybody involved in making this more of a destination as opposed to just a football stadium masquerading as a baseball stadium.
1: Absolutely. They've done a fantastic job. And, you know, I've just anecdotally watching on TV, I haven't been down in a while, going down today, but the energy in the fans, I'm going to ask you, Chris, to quantify the unquantifiable. But since the deadline, there's a different energy. And maybe it's Bateman coming in here. Maybe it's a new pitcher in Soriano. Maybe, you know, it's McAdoo. I don't know, like, if that really makes a difference or what it is. But there is an unquantifiable energy shift about this team since the deadline, no?
0: Well, I mean, you said it's probably unquantifiable, and it might not be. But I think I truly think, and this is just my opinion. I haven't talked to anybody about this specifically, but just watching this team, the approach at the plate is different. They're taking more chances. John Schneider has actually said that that's a goal here in the last third of the season. Take more chances in good counts. You see guys taking big swings up 2-0 or 3-0 or 3-1, fastball counts, hitter-friendly counts. They're taking chances, seeing if they can go deep or hit something in a gap. Guys are more aggressive on the bases, which is – that's something that I've always loved. And watching the Tampa Bay Rays, watching the Miami Marlins earlier this year, I'm watching those teams and I'm thinking to myself, why can't the Blue Jays be more like that? Put some pressure on the defense. Put pressure on the pitcher. When you get a guy like a Chandler Simpson or a Brett Bateman or a Miles Straw on base and you don't know whether they're going to go or not, it's really difficult to throw a quality pitch to home plate. Obviously, there are guys out there and really successful pitchers that feel comfortable with those base stealers standing at first base, but not many guys, probably the majority of pitchers in the major leagues, don't totally feel comfortable with that base stealer, that spark plug standing at first base. So why not start being more aggressive? And that's kind of what they're doing. They brought in Brett Bateman. I thought that was a fantastic trade. They brought him up almost right away, and he's added that spark that this lineup has badly needed. You can make the argument with the subtraction of Dalton Varsho and the addition of Miles Straw every single day. That's also added some spark to this lineup as well. But I think it's the approach of taking a chance here and there. Obviously, when you're in a count that suggests taking a chance, and then just being aggressive on the bases. We saw it last night, Vlad scoring from second base with nobody out. It was probably a questionable send from Carlos Fabelis, but ultimately he scored, right? As I saw Vlad rounding third base, I'm thinking to myself, we're not doing this, are we? There's nobody out in the inning. Just stop at third base. And sure enough, he does a little Superman slide into home plate. He clips the back end of that plate, and he's safe, and the crowd absolutely erupted. The lid popped off of this place, and it was such a fantastic moment. And I think looking back, that could potentially be a moment where that maybe sparked something in this team and maybe sends them in the right direction. And I think they've been trending in the right direction for some time now, but they're just starting to stack wins. But in answer to your question, I think it's just taking chances in hitter-friendly counts, and it's being more aggressive on the bases.
2: We've done the what, and I guess you could say why, but why now? And I look at it like Kevin Gausman was public about not wanting to be dealt. Dalton Varsho, very emotional when he was introduced as a member of the Astros. Jeff Hoffman obviously had a lot of love for Toronto. And I just wonder, though, maybe because of how heavy all of that was, is there a connection between getting the deadline over with, moving those names, suddenly also came with a different kind of focus? Because what we're talking about now, like there's got to be a reason why it just happened a lot more recently, and I think that's got to play a part.
0: Yeah, I mean, you can make the argument that they've been struggling all season long. So maybe that. Yeah. So exactly.
1: No,
0: so
1: I'm
0: the,
1: not going to so, argue with you on
0: so,
1: that.
0: So the trade deadline. I mean, the trade deadline might just kind of be an excuse, in my opinion. I truly think that just the change in approach, and I know that that's the safe answer. Yeah. You can also make the argument that it's a little bit coincidental and that they're just playing better baseball. Guys are starting to swing the bats. Alejandro Kirk is swinging the bat a little bit better. Andrés Giménez has been such a big part of the lineup over the last few weeks. And then Vlad is

0: shown signs of life. But with that being said, I don't think this team makes the playoffs without Vlad. Vlad needs to show up consistently every single night, and I don't want to bury Vlad. We've done enough of that for the majority of this season. But at the same time, I think this team is only as strong as Vlad is, and unfortunately right now he's playing like an average player when we all know that he could be a Hall of Fame type of player. So until Vlad starts to slug and starts to hit home runs and swing at good pitches, and maybe he's not totally healthy, but until Vlad becomes Vlad and Vlad starts looking a little bit more like Vlad, I don't think this team is totally in the clear in terms of how successful they can be. So it's just there's just a number of things, a number of layers to that answer. But I think it's just guys starting to play a little bit better, guys starting to have a little bit better approach at the plate. And ultimately it comes down to Vlad. Is Vlad going to produce like, we don't need to see Vlad produce like he did in the playoffs. That's a tough ask. That's a little bit ridiculous. But at the same time, he does need to start coming producing in big spots, and he just hasn't done that consistently this year.
1: Yeah, and I keep telling myself, it's like, well, this has got to be the week where it gets hot. Like,
0: yeah,
1: there has to be a hot streak at some point.
0: At some point, right? You'd think, but the sample size is so big now, and you're like, maybe this is just what we're getting for 2026. And I truly don't think that's the case. I think at some point he's going to have a couple of weeks stretch where he is just the best player in baseball. We've seen that so often in his career. He's a very streaky player. It hasn't happened yet, and I know that it's a big sample size. There are people out there right now rolling their eyes, and they don't believe in Vlad. They think that this is just what Vlad is going to be for the rest of the season, potentially for the rest of his 14-year contract. But I don't agree with that. I think that either A, he doesn't feel 100%, or B, he's going to figure it out, and that's just how I feel.
1: That's fair. I mean, I just hope that no time like the present for the hot streak.
0: Yeah, this is a great time for that.
1: No time like the present. So the other thing I wanted to talk about, we were mentioning it a bit before you hopped on with us, but it's going to be a real headache for the coaching staff, for Pete Walker, for John Schneider, to cover these innings. Like, their depth here is being severely tested, and that can be a little bit of a fly in the ointment in terms of what this run looks like, could it not?
0: Yeah, I don't think you can fully rely on a guy like Simeon Woods Richardson or even a Spencer Miles, as great as he's been. I don't want to bury him.
1: I know what you mean, though.
0: So with that being said, I mean, I totally think that, and I'm not privy to any information, so I don't know exactly what's happening, but I do think that Ross Atkins is scrambling a little bit, just trying to find replacements for a Jameson Taillon or a Treya Savage or I mean, pick your poison. There's been so many guys that have come and gone this season. Can it be Simeon Woods Richardson? I hope not. I hope he's not the answer. I think that he's great, and I think that he's been really effective with what he's been asked to do this season, but I don't think he's the answer when you're talking about a 4 or 5. The Blue Jays badly need some length at the back end of their rotation. But with that being said, how about the front end of the rotation?
1: Yeah, it's amazing.
0: My goodness. It's absolutely ridiculous, and I was talking to somebody the other day. Think about the Blue Jays. If they somehow sneak into the wild card round, and it's a 3-game series, and you have Treya Savage, or not Treya Savage, Dylan Cease, and then Jose Soriano. I mean, it's so fun to think about that, right? I'm not thinking about the second round, because that's when it gets a little bit hairy with who's going to fill the spots and who did Ross Atkins sign and pick up off of waivers, who stepped up when you didn't think they would step up. But if they can somehow sneak into a wild card round, how about Dylan Cease and Jose Soriano?
1: Yeah,
0: I've been dreaming about that since the day the Blue Jays got Jose Soriano. You know, I mean, two of the best starters in all of baseball, and two guys that are pitching really well right now as well. Dylan Cease didn't have his best start the other day, but Jose Soriano looked like Jose Soriano last night. And that's all you could ask for.
2: Yeah, we were talking about that as the show started. It's one thing to survive a season of 162 games, but some teams are built in that shorter series window. My goodness, those two guys at the top of your rotation, Varland on the back end, everything else in between, they do set themselves up, and maybe we're getting too ahead of ourselves, but if you do look at a playoff potential, the way the team sets up is perfect in a series.
0: Yeah, I don't think we're getting ahead of ourselves, and again, I think people listening to this right now, and they're probably rolling their eyes.
1: Or they're thinking, excited to have this Chris is getting ahead of himself again.
0: But I think this team, if they're playing well, if they're doing what they're supposed to do, and again, I'm talking about Vlad and other guys in that lineup. I think this team is built to make a run, and that's just the way it is. Especially with the addition of Spencer Miles, he's kind of that wild card that you want in a playoff series. And I'll take you back to Andrew Miller. I forget the year, but it might have been 2016. Yeah.
1: It was
0: the year the Cubs won the World Series when they were playing against the Guardians, the Indians back then. But when Andrew Miller was coming out of that bullpen, it was game over.
1: Yeah.
0: And I don't know how many innings he threw in those playoffs, but it was remarkable what he did. And I look at a Spencer Miles, and he could be that guy. He could come into a ball game, whether it's against a left-handed hitter or a right-handed hitter, and absolutely dominate, change the ball game, come in the sixth inning, pitch sixth, seventh, eighth, and then hand the ball off to Louis Varland. So I think that's another wild card that people forget about with him. And look, I've been saying that the Blue Jays are going to make the playoffs since day one, even through all the ups and the downs, mostly downs this year. And I might be on an island with those thoughts, but sure enough, you know, we're 6 weeks away from playoff baseball, and the Blue Jays are starting to look like a playoff team. And
1: crazy.
0: if you look at the teams in front of them, all of those teams, including the Red Sox, including the Yankees, maybe not the Rays, but all of those teams are beatable.
1: Yep.
0: Yeah. And if you close your eyes and really think about this season, they could find themselves in a World Series again if somehow they can beat the Rays.
1: Man.
0: And that's truly how I feel. I'm not just blowing smoke. I truly feel that way, especially with the addition of Jose Soriano.
2: Well, there's exactly 40 games left, or 1.5 out of a wild card. So I think it's totally doable to have these conversations. No eye rolls needing. Let me throw some math at you before we say goodbye.
0: Don't do it, Mike.
1: There's some math coming.
2: 59-63, 122 games played, 40 remaining. 30-10 gets them to 89 wins.
1: God.
2: I think that gets you in for sure.
1: Yes.
2: But maybe something more realistic. 25-15, doable.
0: Yeah.
2: Gets them to 84 wins. You think that's enough to get them in?
0: Oh, that's a good question. I mean, the American League is just so bad.
1: Yeah.
0: And I don't mean they're just bad teams. I just mean nobody's really playing that well. The Blue Jays, arguably, outside of the Rays, the hottest team right now. Look, I'm looking at the schedule right now, and end of August, almost the entire schedule in September is against teams that are around the Blue Jays right now. So it's really important that you play well. I mean, we could be having a completely different conversation in September, because either they played well, or they let the moment get too big and they just didn't play well. So hopefully they continue this hot streak. Hopefully they continue to pitch. And I love the aggressive nature on the bases and taking chances in the batter's box. But it all comes down to them, especially because their schedule is basically against teams that are either in front of them by within, you know, a couple of games, or behind them by a couple of games. So it's going to be fun to watch. And I know this place is going to continue to be packed.
2: Well, we thank you for your time today after a long season to this point. It's just so nice to be back where every game is much watch, must listen. And we have another one today as the Jays go for the sweep. Thanks so much, Chris.
0: All right. Thanks, guys. Appreciate it. Talk to you soon.
1: Thanks, bud.
2: All right. Chris LaRue from the Blue Jays broadcast. So, yeah, I throw those numbers out because you got to look at what's it going to take. But I agree. There's no scary other opponents there. There's all the things that are adding up to make this thing doable.
1: Mm-hmm.
2: And that's it. We can't get too ahead, and you can't go more than just game at a time. But, Sam, we're basically every Jays game that's being played, you got the eyeballs got to be there.
1: Yeah, it's back.
2: It counts again. It's exciting.
1: We are no longer at the steel mill. Did not turn it on the TV. It's no longer the steel mill. We're heading to the garden. You know, we're enjoying ourselves again. So he mentioned Andrew Miller.
2: Yeah.
1: Would you care to guess during the 20? So let's start with the ALDS against the Boston Bruins. That would have been weird. Against the Boston Red Sox in 2016. What his ERA was in against them in the ALDS, where they swept them 3-0.
2: So, and did he appear in all three of those games?
1: He appeared. He had pitched in four innings.
2: I bet he gave up zero runs.
1: Yeah, zero earned run. 2 walks, 7 strikeouts against the Toronto Blue Jays.

0: in that ALCS in 7 2/3 innings pitch, what would you think? What was his ERA?
1: In 7 2/3 innings? Jeez. Don't tell me it was sub.
0: It was zero.
1: Sub one.
0: It was zero. He did not give up an earned run. He struck out 14 Toronto Blue Jays and walked none of them. Gave up 3 hits in 7 2/3. When he mentions a guy
1: like lights out,
0: he carried them. He was just throwing this back foot slider that was bouncing off Ezekiel Carrera's back foot after he swung out. Kevin Pillar, who works for us now, ask him about Andrew Miller's back foot slider. He was as devastating as it gets. And listen, can a single reliever carry you to a lot of great success in Major League Baseball? Yes. Like, you can really get on the back. Like you mentioned with Louis Varland, like, he gave up a few hits last year here and there, gave up the home run to Judge, but he worked every night. He was out there every single night, and he was key, and he's better this year. He's added the changeup. Like, it can really, but you still need to get to 7 and 8.
1: Well,
0: and the Jays need to find a way to get some arms up here that are going to get them to those innings. And maybe that's a Ricky Tiedemann. Maybe that's a guy like that.
1: Here's what I love about baseball. You look at the end of the game and say, we can't wait to innings 8 and 9 to make a run here because we're going to run into some problems.
0: Mm-hmm.
1: Then you got to deal with some pretty good starters at the beginning of the game. So the pressure to get something done, like if you haven't figured out by the 5th or 6th inning,
0: yeah,
1: you just feel tight around the collar.
0: Not to go
1: don't
0: too
1: get
0: far.
1: That? Like when you watch like Mariano Rivera, you know, kind of games. If the 6th inning ended, 7th mm-hmm. inning, you know you're toast.
0: Not to go too far down memory lane here, but we're doing it. That was what it was like when the Jays played the Royals in the 2015 ALCS. When they had, oh my God, I'm going to screw up the names, but I think it was Wade Davis was the closer.
1: I'm pretty sure.
0: They had another guy, a hard-throwing guy. Was it like a, he was unbelievable. They had two guys at the back end of their bullpen that were just unhittable. And so like their starting rotation wasn't really that great. It was Johnny Cueto. It was other guys like that. It wasn't fantastic. But if they got into a lead in the 6th and 7th inning, you weren't scoring anything. And then I remember one of the great lost home runs in the history of the, or one of the great lost moments in the history of Toronto sports, Jose Bautista hit a...
1: Absolutely. I know what you're talking about.
0: Two-run homer to tie the game in the top of the 8th inning of the ALCS Game 6 after he had already hit a home run in that game that they were doing a stupid interview with the Amish kid during. But I remember being like, because they brought in Ryan Madsen instead of bringing in Wade Davis, and he hit the bomb off Ryan Madsen. So anyways, I remember this stuff. I don't remember my email password, but I remember this stupid stuff. But yeah, do you guys have the name? They're both Greg Holland, maybe? No, there was another guy.
1: Madsen was one of them for sure.
0: Yes. That's it. Herrera. Helvin Herrera? Yeah, he was nasty. Was it not Wade Davis? Was Wade Davis not involved? Okay. Their bullpen, I think, like
1: Davis, Herrera, and Holland were.
0: And that was
1: problems.
0: They went to the World Series against the Mets, and they ended up beating the Mets, and it was a big part of it. Was that they just, every ball they put in play dropped for that whole run.
1: One of the more boring teams. They beat you with like 1,000 singles and then a great bullpen.
0: And then they got it to the 6th inning and it was absolutely over. You couldn't touch any of their guys.
1: Man, that Bautista home run, at the time that it was hit, you're looking at it like this could be something else in lore.
0: One of the greatest moments in the history of the franchise.
1: Right.
0: Game 6.
1: You're like, this is going to surpass the bat flip.
0: Yeah. And
1: this is like right up there.
0: It's way more clutch than the bat flip, which is hard to believe.
1: Absolutely.
0: It's the Game 6, the ALCS, you were losing. And then the rain delay and then Osuna. And then the strike 2 called to Ben Revere. All that stuff seems so pedestrian compared to last year.
1: Right.
0: Like, I'm like, whatever. That was only the ALCS. Like, guess what was coming 10 years
1: later?
0: But at
1: the time.
0: Yeah. Oh, yeah.
1: Huge.
0: Yeah.
1: Quick break and then more with Sportsnet Today. 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

0: of Sportsnet today. Our show is going into extra innings today. Two hours usually, but we're going all the way to 2:30, my friend.
1: I'm going to put in a call to Ryan Fabro. I only have 2 hours in my contract, so you're doing 20 alone.
0: Well, and you got to get down to the park. Buddy, let's not forget.
1: It's just more. I'm feeling a little. I'm feeling like, listen, I've been known to be called Sam McFree. I play a lot of free golf.
0: Right.
1: I get hosted places. And Luke's giving it to me, but the dork behind the glass there is like, he's all over me. He's making me feel like an idiot.
0: You know, back in the day, I was pretty good in the free golf round game. I had like a few in the pocket every year.
1: But you
0: got to work at it because otherwise it slips away.
1: I like to think that, you know, I do get invited places because of being on TV and I have that cachet, I guess. That's too strong of a word, cachet? Feels like a strong word.
0: It's strong, but I'm going to take it.
1: Okay.
0: But it's
1: cachet is too strong.
0: It's legitimate.
1: And I don't really even like talking about this stuff, but Luke made me feel bad.
0: You're humble. You're not throwing this stuff around.
1: But I can just see that guy behind the glass in there. Anyways, like, I don't even really know where I'm going with this. Let's move on. I don't want to talk about it myself anymore. Like, is Vivek there? Like, I just don't want to talk about it. No, he's not. What was I talking
0: about? Actually, no. We were talking about getting free rounds of golf and that sort of stuff.
1: But I like to think that, like, I get invited places. And then I get invited back because, like, generally people like spending time. I don't know. I'm in my head. The swan dog got me in my head.
0: What happened during that commercial break?
1: He was like, you knew what you were you knew what you were doing. You knew what you were doing. And Ethan's like, you won't even take your producer. And, like, they're like the guilt trip boys.

0: Hey, let me ask you this. So you played this morning.
1: Yeah, I did play this morning. Yeah, I paid this morning.
0: Was that?
1: I paid this morning at my beloved Lakeview.
0: 7 a.m. Like, if you had to go on the clock and say, any time on the clock, whatever course, like, everything is even, you could pick the time.
1: Number one,
0: what's
1: 7 a.m.
0: perfect? 7 a.m. I think 7 a.m. Is absolutely perfect.
1: And the perfect thing about that is that's the first tee time out at my course. So not anybody in front of us. We're always done at the exact same time, between 3.5 hours and 4.
0: Right.
1: We get out there, we get here, and I got here in time to go down and have a shower.
0: It's crazy. You had like your whole day ahead of you.
1: And today I shot 78.
0: Buddy.
1: With 4 3-putts. So played pretty well today.
0: Unbelievable.
1: Yeah.
0: Here I am like saying, could I break 100? I'll be happy if I break 90. That's pretty outstanding.
1: Thank you.
0: Speaking of outstanding, Vivek Jacob, Raptors in 7 Substack as well, on the line with us now. How are we doing?
2: Doing great. Thanks for having me, guys.
1: Nice to talk to you, buddy. Nice to hear your voice. How are you?
2: Oh, good, man. Just enjoying the summer.
1: Yes.
2: At the World Cup. Now we got the National Bank Open.
1: Love it.
2: Keeping the sports going and trying to keep track of what's going on with Kawhi, too. So,
1: well,
2: nonstop.
1: You had a good front row seat to him at the NBO. I was there, too, Vivek. And I would say, like, I talked about this a little bit yesterday in our first block. When he walked in, like, there's certain guys. And like, you've been around athletes a ton, and you know this sort of feeling. He's a real stunning figure to see in person. Like, he has a real, as the kids would say, I'm going to go, he has real aura about him. Like, he's very alien-like. I don't know. He's just, everybody was just drawn to him the second he walked into the building.
2: Oh, yeah, no question about it. And then, you know, you caught everything that was going on before and during the match, and then I stuck around after, and a whole bunch of fans had gathered around because there's that one exit that you have to take based off where he was sitting.
1: Yeah.
2: And a whole bunch of fans had gathered around there to try and meet him.
1: Yeah.
2: And he just tried to wait it out initially, and then the police came and cleared them up.
1: Oh, really?
2: But yeah, in terms of the presence, like, you're right, man. Total aura. Everyone's extremely hyped to potentially see him here. And even when Elena Rybakina signed the tennis ball over to him, just seeing a tennis ball in that giant mitt was pretty crazy. In terms of the physicality, he's as incredible as it gets, so... now we just got to wait and see if
1: things
2: go down the way they're supposed to.
1: It's going down. Like, we're all acting like it's not going to happen.
0: That was the update this week that he's expected to join.

0: in terms of the legal process, I could see this taking quite a while if they're not able to avoid arbitration. Like that's the big key in all this now is finding a punishment that all the parties involved agree on, and you know, just based on the lawyers that I've spoken to, like at the end of the day, Bomber has all the resources he needs to drag this out as long as he wants to. So it's really, really going to come down to that. And, you know, if they don't find something that they can agree on, Bomber can drag this out as long as he wants, because at the end of the day, he has the resources and he doesn't care about seeing Kawhi in a Raptors jersey.
1: You know what's interesting? So you look at Bomber, I think he's worth $9 billion or something, one of the top worthy men in planet Earth on those Forbes lists. You look at the new owners of the Lakers. It's funny. We think leagues are so big and commissioners are so powerful. But, man, like, isn't the proof that they just pale in comparison to some of these multi-billionaire owners? It's just a different world that we're dealing with these guys.
0: Well, on top of that, like, these multi-million, multi-billion owners pale in comparison to Bomber, right? That's at the crux of this. There's no one really like him in the sports world, and so that's what they're going up against. And you're right. You know, it's a power struggle, and Bomber's at the top of the chain.
2: So if you're looking at so let's just pretend – like we can all, like he's going to be on the Raptors, much like we pretend that there's going to be a baseball season next year. We can do this too. Let's pretend that all this stuff just gets worked out. Starting training camp, Kawhi Leonard reports, trade goes through. He's part of it. How do you see the Raps slotting in to the Eastern Conference? Because it's a fascinating conference all of a sudden. Like it feels like the power is totally shifted. LeBron clearly going to the Sixers. We all know that. But like the Knicks are the defending champion, Giannis in Miami. Where do you see them slotting in? Are they with Kawhi amongst the powers in the Eastern Conference?
0: Yeah, I'd say so. I think ideally he's got to play at least 50 games, and if that happens, then I put them as a top three team in the East, and obviously that can just come down to a game or two here in the standings. But then you get into a playoff setting. With Kawhi leading the way, like obviously that'd be a huge upgrade on Brandon Ingram. Grady Dick was already out of the rotation. You hope that. I think the big question is, you know, whether it's a year too soon for the likes of RJ Barrett and Emmanuel Quickley and Jamal Shedd and Jacoby Walker, if there's going to be a year of learning for them to compete at a championship level. Right, I think we saw some encouraging signs in that first round battle, but let's face it, there's a big difference between a first round tough battle and you know, competing in the East Finals, trying to get to the NBA Finals, and all of that. So I think that's really what the big question mark is. You know, can the supporting cast that looks very young on paper, and especially you know if you were to do a comparison to the 2019 team that had so much experience.

0: Boston and was so battle tested and so ready to compete on that stage, that would be the big question mark if you went into the postseason even with the team fully healthy.
1: Yeah, so I mentioned LeBron to you there, and it happened while I was doing the morning show. I've talked about this a ton. Is there any chance this is like the maybe not quite Shaq Celtics year, but like a version of that? Like, when is this going to end? At some point, it's just not going to look good. Like, are you like as confident as a lot of NBA people seem in the Sixers being really good? Like, it just feels that the red flags are abundant with them, and I'm just not convinced that LeBron is always just going to be LeBron. That's where I'm at on it.
0: Yeah, are you retweeting that tweet? You know, this I guess I'll call it foolery won't go on much longer.
1: I
0: think LeBron, you know, with him, I think he showed last year. I thought it was really impressive, you know, when Luka was injured, when Austin Reeves was injured, the way that he was able to kind of take charge and I thought, you know, to pull off that first round series win over the Houston Rockets was as impressive as it gets, you know, for him to kind of take center stage again. And again, you just see how much smarter he is than everyone else and be able to, you know, figure out what matchups can be exploited in a playoff setting. And that's again, what makes him special. So I think he's made a really good decision. I think, you know, a lot of people are talking about, oh, you know, you add up the usage of the starting five and it's going to come out to, it comes out to about 140%. You know, there's not only one basketball and all of that. Jaylen Brown would probably be the one concern I have because he's going to be in prove 'em mode. And, you know, he just got traded by the Celtics and he'll have a bit of that of a point to prove like, hey, you traded me. So I think that's the one area of concern I'd have, but Maxey will be great playing off ball. VGA Edgecombe will be great playing off ball. We'll see how many games Joel Embiid plays. I think it's fair to question where they'll be at defensively. But I think LeBron can keep this thing going for another year or two, especially if he's going to, accept, you know, being the third or fourth

0: excelling in that. So, yeah, get ready for Point LeBron.
1: Vivek, enjoy the end of the MBO tonight, and hopefully we'll all get together for that welcome back to Toronto Kawhi presser. Whenever the heck that actually happens, it'll be a thrill.
0: Thanks. Yeah, it could be a great final tonight, and hopefully we're doing that introductory presser soon enough.
1: All right, buddy. Thanks again for doing it.
2: Thanks, man.
0: Thanks for having me. Take care.
1: Vivek Jacob, Raptors in 7 Substack. Hey, here's another basketball thing I'm gonna throw at you.
2: Yeah, they have it.
1: Russell Westbrook announced his retirement.
2: Yeah.
1: And
2: makes me feel old. I'm at the age now where I'm like remembering when they're drafted.
1: When they were drafted.
2: And like remember their entire careers. And there's like, oh, he must be retiring young. 18 seasons in the, I'm like, 18. Right. Oh my God, I'm old.
1: You know what's going to hit you? When you find yourself way older than athletes in their prime.
2: Yeah.
1: And you're like, ugh.
2: I'm already doing that.
1: That's kind of a weird one.
2: Yeah.
1: So Russell Westbrook retires. And I got to say, I got to put him on the Mount Rushmore of the pad your stats, selfish, ridiculous era of basketball. And what I mean by that is, I get it, he averaged a triple-double a ton, padded those stats quite a bit, by the way. But it's funny, never won anything really, never really carried a team anywhere. And for everyone that scorned Kevin Durant, and you think about it, Durant, Westbrook, Harden, what that could have been if they stayed together.
2: Yeah.
1: For all the people wanted to call Durant this ring chaser, at least he's got 2 rings to his name. Westbrook has 0. And, you know, when looking at someone's legacy, Sam, it would be a compliment if the first thing you said is, you know, they're one of the best at their sport to not have a championship.
2: Yeah.
1: You say that about Barkley, Malone, and Stockton.
2: You're going to say that about McDavid.
1: Oh, Marino. McDavid's on the list right now. He's currently on that list. Maybe it's a Josh Allen. And so with him, you don't say that. You look at just the individual stats. So for me, he just felt like a very glorified fantasy player, but never an all-timer for me from that perspective.
2: So I think he's one of the, he's a fascinating guy to talk about because what you just laid out there is accurate. Didn't really win anything. His MVP that he won, he probably shouldn't have won it. James Harden was unbelievable that season. But the reason that he won it is because he was the first since, I think, Oscar Robertson, right, to average the triple-double. It's a huge reason that he won it. So, like, I don't think having Russell Westbrook on your team really led you to much. Like, they went to the finals, but they also had, like you said, they had Harden and Kevin Durant. But what I will say about Russell Westbrook, in his prime, gents, one of the freakiest athletes of all time.
1: Absolutely.
2: Like, it felt
1: It felt like,
2: I mean, listen, he'd like to pass when it like suited him to getting an assist, but like he had pass when he should shoot and shoot when he should pass disease for a lot of years. Like he really, like he was stricken with that disease for a lot of times, but there were few more electrifying plays in basketball for like my adult life than when he would pick up a rebound under the basket. And it felt like it was 3 dribbles and he's cramming it on somebody. Yeah. His athletic peak may be as impressive as anybody that's ever played. He was if you go on YouTube and search Russell Westbrook top 10 plays, you are going to be blown away by the stuff you see. He is amazing. But the style that he played of the ball dominance and the usage rate and all that stuff, it just wasn't conducive to winning. So that's, for me, why he has such a fascinating career. Because you'll look back on it, he never won anything. But, like, felt like one of those guys, he kind of had to be there to witness what he was. He was a freak. Absolute freak.
1: There's certain guys, if you haven't seen it, it's very hard to just look at their stats and tell that story.
2: I mean, his stats, but the thing is, though.
1: The stats are incredible.
2: His stats would tell you that he had more success than he did, but they won't tell you how much of a freak athlete he was. It's a weird career.
1: Yeah, it robs him of the freak athlete stuff and then kind of overplays his impact.
2: And then he turned into a bit of a suitcase towards the end of his career and he ended up in all those different places. And then he had that weird thing with the Sacramento media last year, remember, where he was like mad at them and they were the worst team in the league, but he was pissed about like practice habits. I can't even talk about practice. I can't even really remember what it was about, but he got it weird. Like, always a great opinion, that's for sure. Not willing to speak his mind. Just, I think, a really fun player to watch on a night-to-night basis, but you're probably not going to win boo with him.
1: Yeah, exactly. You know, and that's why we kind of connect those dots to the LeBron thing, because you're right. If it turns into Shaq, like, if it's Shaq heat, no problem.

0: Shaq's Suns?
1: Yeah, yeah.
0: But Shaq's like,
1: I don't think it's full.
0: Cavs,
1: but that's why I said with Vivek. I kind of couched it. I don't think it's full. This year won't be that. Next year for me has the potential to be to go full Shaq Celtics. Like, I just, it can't, and they sent me the tweet that Vivek was talking about, and it's a very funny tweet. But it can't just keep happening forever. And eventually,
0: no, it's gonna end.
1: He takes care of himself better than anybody. You watch his workout videos, and he'll show you on Instagram every day. And he's up at 4 a.m. working out, then playing golf.

0: golf and doing his thing. Like, at some point, it's got to end. And I'm not foreseeing that it's going to be this year, but just like all the stuff already that there was like that clip of Jaylen Brown talking about Bronny at there, and Jaylen Brown's an outspoken guy, and just like the Maxi thing, and then having Embiid, who's still kind of the face of it. It just feels like a real, I don't know, somewhat, what's the word I was looking for here? I can't use it on the radio, but a bee brew. It feels like a real bee brew that's just waiting to kind of explode. They could be really good, but I have a lot of question marks about them, and people are just kind of penciling them in to be one of the best teams in the East. I'm just not quite sure. That's it.
1: The best scenario for him is you go out this year, you win a ring, and you retire. And I just don't know if a guy like that is going to retire without having the goodbye tour. He strikes me as a guy that wants the swan song. And that's why the two-year deal now takes pressure off of this year.
0: He's going to be Derek Jeter, like when he came to Toronto and they gave him a Canada Goose jacket and a Banff trip to Banff. Like, he's going to be getting all his trips and all his... But listen, there's certain guys that deserve it. Like...
1: Absolutely, some do, some don't.
0: We talk about this on Real Kipper Unborn all last year. Kipper hated the Anze Kopitar thing because it's like you're still trying to be a good team. Like, the Kings are supposed to be a good team, but like the whole attention of the whole year, every building you go into, it's like, oh, well, it's
1: Anze Kopitar. It does become a distraction. It does.
0: But at the same time, do you, like, Anze Kopitar, great career, but is he a retirement tour type of guy? LeBron's a retirement tour type of guy. Yeah. Ovechkin, as much as I can't stand him, retirement tour type of guy, deserves it. Like, there's certain guys that play that have earned the right to kind of get stuff showered on them. Like, he deserves the standing ovation in every building, except in Toronto, where he haunted our dreams for 5 to 6 years every single year. So,
1: well, you know what it is? The retirement tour group is even more elite than, like, the Hall of Fame.
0: Yeah, I think it's like
1: it's got to be very, very
0: elite.
1: And
0: like, Kopitar to me is he's a Hall of Famer. But like, I'm not going to tell my kids about Anze Kopitar, but I'll tell them about Ovi. I'll tell them about LeBron, right? So
1: yeah, and it's hard because you don't want to disparage the athlete and their performance and what they meant to their team and all that stuff. No. But in this kind of like the tour, and even the guys that deserve the tour, like the Jeter thing, you got fatigue.
0: Yeah.
1: You know, you kind of
0: be tiring.
1: You almost think, you know what the perfect like threading needle is? When you think you know what's coming, but they announce it like in the second half of that season.
0: You know who did it perfectly? Gretz. Wayne.
1: You know what? His was
0: in
1: so
0: Ottawa,
1: good.
0: Remember?
1: Was it the
0: second last game of the season?
1: Of all those games, even though you think of the Ranger, like his last game, MSG.
0: Yeah.
1: No, I think of the game in Ottawa, his last game in Canada. Yep. Something about that night was incredible.
0: But did he... He announced it a couple days before that. Like, it wasn't a season-long
1: tour. It wasn't a season-long thing.
0: I'd have to look that up. I was a kid. I barely remember it. But I'll always remember.
1: As you mentioned Gretzky, right away in my head, I'm like, Ottawa.
0: Yeah.
1: For some reason, that night.
0: And that, not to get too down. I mean, summer topic. We can talk about whatever the hell
1: we
0: want.
1: No, it's all good.
0: But that game, that last game at MSG against the Penguins, and just... What an event that was across the nation in Canada. Like, I remember being at my grandparents' place, and my whole family, we sat down and watched every minute of a Rangers-Penguins game, and you're just hoping that Wayne's going to get a point and all that stuff. Like, that was such... And he was using all the different sticks, remember? Like, because he wanted to make sure that there was a million sticks for everybody, changing his gloves every, like, 10 minutes. What an event. Just like stuff like that.
1: It was a full-out spectacle done in a classy way.
0: For sure.
1: That didn't take away from the game and added to it.
0: Do you think they'll do that? Something like that? Like, Sid to me strikes me as not a retirement tour guy. Will announce it the week before that he's going to retire. Like, I don't think he's going to one last run. He just doesn't seem like the attention seeping type of guy. But his counterpart for his career, on the other hand, Alex Ovechkin.
1: You think Ovi will do
0: that? I think he likes the attention.
1: Yeah, because this feels like his final year, even though he hasn't said for sure.
0: You know, I think there's a world where if you true serumed a lot of people around the Capitals organization, they'd love it. They would have loved last year to be his last year.
1: Yeah, they seem to put their team together with or without him, kind of thing.
0: And Ted Leonsis wants it because there's a world where he's going to be able to do a last month of the season.

0: where the ticket prices at his building to go into the last games for Ovi. The owner loves it.
1: Yeah.
0: But Carberry's like, great. I got to start this guy in the offensive zone every single game again and, like, you know,
1: be your power play guy
0: out there every 2 minutes, every power play. Like, he'll still score 35 somehow.
1: He's going to score 35 goals, I mean, 25 on the power
0: play. How many did he score last year? He's washed up, and like his last four seasons, 42, 31, 44, 32. It's like, oh my God, it's ridiculous. 929 goals. I never thought we'd see the day, gents.
1: I mean, I guess it's in striking distance, but does he try to do the 1,000?
0: He's already got the 1,000 over the playoffs and regular season.
1: Yeah, like combined.
0: I don't know. I mean, that's 70 like more goals. That's a lot of more goals. That's two more full years.
1: I wonder if he doesn't want to go before Sid. I wonder if it's a bit of a staring contest. Sid's got a lot more in the tank.
0: Imagine dueling last games between them. They're like, we're both retiring. That would be
1: good. Imagine they announced it and that was the final game of both of their careers. Okay, one more segment to go, and then we'll set you up for Jays. Red Sox going for the sweep next, right here on Sportsnet 590, The Fan.
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0: Chris Stapleton's All-American Roadshow is coming back to Rogers Stadium in Toronto with special guests Zach Topp and Ashley McBride for their second show on Tuesday, September 1st. And we've got tickets to give away. 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And don't forget, we're giving away one final pair tomorrow. So keep listening for one more chance to win. If you don't win with us, tickets are now on sale on Ticketmaster. 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So there you go. Two shots to win.
1: Fantastic read, buddy.
0: On our show today and one more tomorrow to wrap up the week.
1: Fantastic read, bud.
0: Thanks, buddy. That's fantastic. You pumped for the sweep tonight?
1: Or this afternoon, I should say. I'm really hoping they do sweep. There's something about the Jays having a lot of success over the past couple years against not only the Boston Red Sox, but the New York Yankees that really does my heart good.
0: Because think of how many years we had to sit and look up at those and two franchises.
1: For example, last year, one of the huge reasons the Jays had such a great year is because they beat both those teams like a drum. And the only reason that they ended up winning the division is because of that, right? Because they were tied in wins and losses with the Yankees by the time the season ended. And if they didn't have that, they would have had to, would they have done a one game play or whatever it was, the play, like they needed to do that. And that's a huge reason that they won the division last year. So it really does my heart really good that the Jays have had a lot of success. And correct me if I'm wrong, the last time the Toronto Blue Jays played the Red Sox was at Fenway Park, and they swept them in that series.
0: Right.
1: And that was when right before the Red Sox magic pixie dust begun, and the Jays kind of went in the opposite direction. So it's like they're passing.
0: And then they came back to each other.
1: Now they're coming back to each other and passing the pixie dust back. So we'll see, but it feels like the start of a pretty special run here for the Blue Jays.
0: I know it feels like a million years ago, but wasn't there a four-game sweep of the Yankees last year with the Jays in June? Yep. And that's kind of, like that's what this series reminds me of. It reminds me of that Yankee series because they swept them.
1: Do you know when that was? It was over the Canada Day.
0: Right.
1: Canada Day, I believe, was the second game of that series.
0: Right.
1: And my wife and I went to that game. I never go to the Canada Day game. Honestly, it was the first time I'd ever gone. Yeah. And I went last year, and then I ended up going again this year because I had such a great time last year. Another good one this year. They won. But that Canada Day game last year, I will say, like, I've been to a lot of amazing games. Regular season games, not many better ones than that.
0: Right.
1: It was a real feeling of, like, holy crap.
0: And that's when you

0: started to really, George Springer Grand Slam. They ran it up on the Yanks. It was
1: that was a series where you started to believe they could win it all.
0: Yep.
1: Or you believe
0: like, or like
1: that
0: they were a real contender.
1: There was something about it. Yep. This time it's not about that. It's more about this made you believe they could actually get back to the playoffs.
0: Yeah, that's
1: in a year where we thought it was never gonna happen.
0: There's definitely a world where it's just I think it's nice for the fans that the expectations have been lowered a little bit, where you can just go into this and kind of be like, hey, we at least we get to have these conversations again, as opposed to living and dying with every moment. And I just think that expectations lead to a lot of either joy or not, or like
1: you set
0: pain.
1: Yourself up.
0: Yeah. And oh, look who's walking in the studio.
1: Welcome in, Show Ali, twice
0: blessed
1: this week.
0: To be joined by our boy, but this time in person.
1: We heard you were in the building, and we sent the dogs out. We're get him here.
2: Yeah. All right.
0: Yeah. How are you?
2: Good, man. Good. I just scarfed down some food in preparation for today's game. I'm very excited.
0: Would you eat McDonald's?
2: Oh, no. You know what? I'm trying to kick the fast food. So healthy roasted chicken. There you go.
0: Wow. That's as healthy as it gets. With some broccoli and rice.
1: There's like things you can do.
0: Are you
1: going to
0: go get some gains after that?
2: I should, honestly.
1: What are your macros like, Sho? What do they look like in the standings? We were saying this Red Sox series reminds me of that four-game sweep of the Yankees last year.
2: Yeah.
1: When at that point it was like, wow, this team maybe has, like maybe sky's the limit for this team last year. This year it was like, after all the talk, the making of the playoffs, 1.5 games out, it's like back to being realistic again. Reminds me a lot of that series, though.
2: Yeah, it's pretty crazy because I guess last year was interesting because you really, I'm using air quotes here, only had to catch up to the Yankees, right? This year, you have to catch up to a whole bunch of other teams. And I don't know if they're going to catch the Red Sox and Yankees for the division, but certainly when it comes to wild card standings, before a couple of weeks ago, there were, six teams in between the Jays and the third wild card spot, to say nothing of the Yankees and Red Sox in 1 and 2. So, yeah, that they've managed to make up this much ground, 10 of their last 14 games have been wins, is pretty remarkable. I said to you guys earlier in the week that, if they come out of this stretch against the Red Sox, Rays, Yankees, and are still in this mix, then I'll fully be on board. But it's hard not to be, super excited about how they're playing, given what we've seen for, the 100 prior games.
0: Yeah, I would say we talked about this with Chris LaRue, and I'll talk about it with you too. It's hard to quantify the unquantifiable, but since the deadline, it's just a different feeling. And that watching all these games and watching baseball every year, that teams go through ups and downs, but the sort of injection, I guess, of, I don't know, Brett Bateman or Chuck McAdoo, Jose Siriano is probably a better example of this, or Jameson Taillon before he got hurt. It's just different, and I don't know if that's, it just feels like that may be enough to kind of change the mindset. This is the group, the sort of thing, but they look so much more energetic after the deadline.
2: Yeah, there were some at-bats in almost every game pre-deadline where it kind of felt like they looked sluggish.
0: Just not competitive.
2: Yeah, not particularly interested in being up there. And I'm not going to say that about literally everyone, but there were far too many games where the game came and went and you kind of thought, gosh, like if you were looking for any positive, what is it, right? I'm not really sure what it is. And now it's almost the complete opposite where you only get a handful of those moments in any given game like you expect to. So, I'm totally with you. The energy looks different. They look looser.
0: Yeah.
2: They look more comfortable. And maybe a part of that is simply because post-deadline, these are your guys, right? These are who you're playing with for the rest of the year. Come what may, this is your team. But it feels like it goes a little beyond that to a certain extent, if that makes sense, right? I mean, they're definitely playing with more energy and looser, but they're also doing things now that they hadn't necessarily done before to this extent, like the defensive plays, passing the baton, for example, even against really tough pitchers. I mean, even to use yesterday as an example, and we'll see what they got in the can for Toley today, but two really tough lefties, and they had really struggled against lefties, and Ranger Suarez is one of the best in the business, and he looked good, no question.
0: Yeah,
2: but
0: he had a good start, but
2: they got to him, though, right?
0: That's the thing that they did all of last year. Even if they didn't score a lot on a good starting pitcher, This guy was out of the game by the fifth or sixth inning, or like even 4 2/3.

0: you'd throw 100 pitches
1: right.
0: and they're fouling balls off and they're taking walks and there's base. Like that was what, as before it, felt so absent, where it just felt like any starting pitcher that went out there, they're going to get to the sixth inning and they're going to be at 65 pitches.
1: Right.
0: Like it was just so easy to pitch to them. So it's true. That has been a big difference.
2: It's weird looking back at it now, and that is they lost half their damn pitchers. Ton of injuries. Vlad's gone that way. Santander never played. Barger hasn't been a factor. And they still got here. Like, I almost feel guilty about counting them out when I'm like, how did they get here with all of that in front of them? But they managed to pull that off.
1: I do think, too, I mean, Mike Soriano, his presence in the rotation, you mentioned they lost half their pitchers, is going to be, I mean, if they want to make the playoffs, he's going to have to pitch like he pitched last night. But it's so fun because even when the Jays faced the Angels earlier in the season, I thought this was really interesting. And now Schneider did address this yesterday to a certain extent in the pregame chat. He did down in his office, but you know, he's so before he was even acquired, I think a lot of people had noticed that the Angels prior to or before this season began had always had him throw that sinker a little more and getting like a ball on the ground a little more. And then when he was traded and came over here, because he had started to throw the four seamer a little more, they wanted more strikeouts out of him. He had gone back to that against the Phillies. Now, Schneider did say that a little bit of that was Phillies dependent because that works against the Phillies a little more than perhaps it would against, you know, the Red Sox or the Yankees, for example. But it was interesting because he did acknowledge that they want him to go back to being, they don't necessarily need a million strikeouts out of Soriano. They could get by with him being the nasty ground ball dude. So, and that's what we kind of saw yesterday, right? Yeah. I mean, he was still uncorking some really gross stuff because he was locked in yesterday. But I mean, if he's going to give you starts like that on a regular basis, and you're going to get this kind of performance out of the bats on a more regular basis, and your 1-2 punch in every 5 days is Dylan Cease, Jose Soriano, you're going to feel real good about that.
0: It's you know, the pitch that he threw to Contreras, he went six last night, right?
1: Yes,
0: get out of the sixth inning when there's a couple guys on. First impressions matter with these guys, and we're still really early in the relationship with him. But for him to dig deep, and he threw a bowling ball sinker that got right in on the hands. He bounces up to shortstop. He gets out of the inning. Then he hands it over to the bullpen, lets the Jays score the runs, and they ultimately win the game before the knuckleballer Waldron had to make a little bit interesting there in the ninth inning. But yeah, like that was an early little trust thing for me, being like, is he going to be able to get through this? Is he going to be able to get out of it? And he just threw a great pitch to Contreras, who had already taken him deep earlier in that game when he hung the breaking ball to him. But yeah, that sinker is a real weapon.
1: Yeah.
0: Like it has that dive. It's got that real pop out of the hand, 97, 98. You give them credit for identifying these guys. And when they made the trade, I was just like, yeah, this is just, again, Berríos or whoever the guy that they bring in and they get it. And it looks like a real coup. Do you think if they could go back in time, they would not trade Gosman? We talked about this earlier.
1: I wonder, honestly. Probably, right? But then again, you don't get Bateman
0: Bateman's the reason
2: and
0: for
2: maybe
0: the turnaround.
2: Spark plug.
0: Yeah, I don't know. But like, I guess maybe Barsha would still be a part of it. I don't know. But just, it's funny that Ross Atkins has probably had at least one thought over these last three games.
1: Probably.
0: Sure wish Gosman was going instead of Simeon Woods Richardson on Saturday.
2: You know what stuck out for me last night? We haven't talked about it much. Eighth inning, Vladimir Guerrero Jr. gets sent home, scores that run diving. And there was something about that play where for him personally, someone who's probably wanted to contribute to this team more, he's as frustrated as anyone else is with his performance. It felt like for him, almost cathartic, like, damn, I just want to do something for this team. And in the smallest little thing, just getting on base and sliding in home, in that play, it looked like it kind of rejuvenated him a little bit. Like,
0: what are we talking
2: right?
0: about? This guy's it's not like he's a call-up. He makes $40 million.
2: No, but this is my point. I'm saying
0: it's what we've been searching for.
2: No, I'm saying from his perspective, it was like, I've like delivered so little to this team.
0: Yes.
2: Something as small as this is a contribution.
0: Right.
2: That's kind of what I'm saying.
1: No, I think I know what you mean, Mike, because last night, no one's going to point back to last night, although he did get the single to kind of start that rally to get aboard in the first place. But again, you're not, much like Sam said, you're not looking for him spraying non-RBI singles, right? You want him to be blasting, at the very least, extra base hits, if not home runs. But
2: driving runs.
1: And you haven't gotten that to what you guys are talking about. But It is fascinating because last night, and we got a lot of talk on this on Jay's talk last night from a text line.

0: perspective, but a lot of people reaching out to say, hey, you know what? Vladdy contributed with some stellar base running, some great defense as well. If you're not, if at the very least, and I do think this is like searching for silver linings, which I'm the king of, but I do think at the very least, if you are getting something from him instead of nothing, you can still look at it in a relatively positive light, even though obviously the thing you're looking for chief amongst all of these parts of his game are the run producing part.
1: There has to be a hot streak.
0: For Vladdy or for the team? Yeah, oh yeah, yeah.
1: Like there, I know it's a big sample size this season, and it's been pretty putrid and hard to watch at times. But, like, can he have an 850 OPS for the rest of the year? Like, can he just start to turn it on? Like, it has to be in there, no? Like, I just, at some point, he's going to get hot. He's not going to finish the year with a 695 OPS, is he? Gosh,
0: I really hope not. I mean, but here's the thing. What if the hot streak was that streak at the beginning of the year? He was pretty hot to start the year.
1: I thought you liked silver linings. Crap! Maybe you're right.
0: I tend to agree with you, though, Sam. I think things... I feel like my general perspective on, I think it's sport, is that things are generally never as good as they seem, but they're probably never as bad as they seem either. So I think with Vladdy, it's probably not going to be as bad as this, even if there are, including today, only 40 games left, which you say that out loud, it's like not that many games, right? So if he is going to have a hot streak, he kind of has to get it going, although this would be an opportune time, if not today against the Red Sox specifically, Yankees raise the Yankees. Gosh, this would be a great time for that to happen.
1: No time like the present.
0: Yeah.
2: I just don't want to be in game 50, you know, like 159 saying, Vlad's got to get hot here. if he could really just get
1: a two-game heater going here, like...
2: Well, the thing is, you have the numbers of this season. Uh-huh. You have playoff Vladdy, which is not going to return anytime soon, obviously. That's crazy.
1: Maybe if they make the playoffs, it does.
2: Maybe. So somewhere in between, there's got to be something there. And that's what I think it is. What we kind of forget about is, it's not that someone's not trying.
1: Of course
2: not. You could see he is trying... And you could say it's bothering him as much as everyone else. And I just wonder what it's like being in his head these days. But I think the storybook is there to be written. It's right in front of him. If he were to get hot and then this team goes into the playoffs.
0: Oh, man.
2: Like, the forgiveness of the fan base is there. It's an amazing story that could be written.
1: If he has a month here, like, say from this point of August 13th until September 13th, and they're playing in big games, and he hits... 4 home runs and has a 800
2: nothing
1: OPS.
2: Crazy. Nothing crazy.
1: Everyone will like not forget, but like the amount of forgiveness that will be put his way. We're not asking for much here at this point. Like, I think we all understand that this is a brutal year. We're hoping it's an outlier, but there's still time for him to change his narrative because of the team's hot streak.
0: But do you think that's also easier to get into, Sam, because he had, at the very least in the playoffs, showed that he could do it, right? If we were still waiting for the first big playoff run from Vladdy and we'd never seen it, I think if he has an 800 OPS in the next month, I still think people would be like, well, you know, you got to show me in the playoffs. But, you know, we had the proof of concept to a certain extent that he can do it, albeit in a small sample size. I wonder if maybe that would make it easier for people to forget about what happened at least a little bit and be ready to embrace him, believe it in him again.
1: Maybe the lights just aren't bright enough yet.
0: Maybe.
1: You ever think about that? Maybe like it's like he's just like, this is boring. I need to get back to the play. Like, now maybe is the time.
0: He needs to feel alive. Maybe.
2: maybe clutch like started later than we thought in the season.
1: Okay, I will say he's been fantastic. Fantastic defensively. So he hasn't carried his offense out to the field, so you'll give him credit for that, but you need him to get going.
2: So you're down at the park for a lot of games. And one theme that we've had now, and it started with the fact that Sam had a hard time even getting into the building today. It's packed every night. For all of us, Sam and I included, that were like, oh, maybe it's too little too late. This is not the year. The fans have always kept that spark alive. And Max Scherzer mentioned it as well. What have you noticed even being down there in terms of how that crowd really does drive that team? Because there's just something magical about the fans and what they've done in these last couple of years, because the players themselves are acknowledging it.
0: Yeah, I mean,
1: they had the look last night. The dome was closed, and like the sound and just the people in the crowd and just the feel in there when it's closed. It kind of had the look last night. Anyways,
0: there's a bit of magic that I think lives in the crowd that I think does spur these guys on, especially guys who have never seen it before or you're seeing it for the first time. Like, I remember to Mike's point, Scherzer has commented on it before. I mean, Bateman was the walk-off interview with Hazel. I mean,
1: he was playing, what is he, in Iowa last week? He's like, what the hell's going on here?
0: Oh, man. It's

0: Just when it goes right, people are cheering. I think people are aware that Vladdy is struggling. When he comes to the plate, you'll hear the Vladdy chants, right?
1: I mean, it's crazy. They're people, better fans than me.
0: They're just so ready to embrace this team.
1: They're dying to.
0: Yeah, they're waiting for the team to give them any excuse to leap all back in the way we were all into it last year.
1: And these three wins is happening.
0: And we're kind of here, right? We're here now.
1: Yeah, it happened. These last three games, like, anecdotally, I have gotten more "we're back" texts from my friends in the last 24 hours than I have gotten about any sports team, I think, ever. Like, it's just like, oh, Jays are back. Because people are dying for the drug of last year. Last year was as good as it gets, and I think people are just wanting that so bad, and it kind of, to quote, is it Drogba, the meme? I'm starting to recognize my ball club again. Like, it's, people are starting to recognize him again.
2: Your thoughts on Max Scherzer? Because of all the people that's ready to be ramped up and deliver in a very short period of time, hasn't had a terrific season, but if you ever, you know, had to put on someone to just have a couple of great performances in a very short period of time, doesn't it feel like that guy?
0: Yeah, I mean, Max, now you think that he gets the top 10 place on the all-time strikeout list, and maybe that's enough to sate him, but he's not that far from 9 or 8. And right. This is a guy who is, like, famously, insanely competitive about every little thing. So I don't know what to expect out of him today, because I do think even against the Phillies, perhaps there was a little bit of luck involved. Yes. There was some really hard contact. And again, I mean, it was a testament to how he had pitched in the last couple of starts that, you know, he let up 2 pretty monster home runs to guys who are known from hitting home runs, like a Bryce Harper, for example. Yep. And he still escaped that game with 2 earned runs alone. I think you can still appreciate what he's been doing. But, you know, I think the question remains, like, will the Jays be willing to let him face the Red Sox order more than 2 times through? And, I mean, it was the 3rd time through that kind of burned him against the Phillies last time. But then the bullpen, they kind of need him to go long today. So it's going to be an interesting give and take to see what he's got. But velo-wise, it's looked pretty encouraging. Mm-hmm. I mean, he's locating well, which has always been something we've talked about before. So, yeah, it's going to be really fascinating to see how he, I don't want to say bounces back, because the last 2 starts have been, I think, well above what we expected. But yeah, you kind of, it's that give and take of, you need him to go along, but also you don't want the Red Sox to see him too much, even given how he's pitched the last couple of games.
1: He's 1 inning away from 3,000 for his career.
0: That's wild.
1: I'm sure they'll do a nice tribute to him today when that happens, and it will happen, right? So it gets through 1, it should be good. So, you know, you don't want it to. It would be bad if you. What was the pitcher, the lefty that they traded for David Price that had like the worst start of all time against the Red Sox, where he didn't get through, and he turned out to have a good career. Matt Boyd.
2: That's right.
1: I'm not going to put Matt Boyd on Max Scherzer for today.
2: One of the absolute worst of all time. Yeah. So, yeah, are you with us then next week? Like, once they're done those 6 games at Tampa at the Yankees. I feel like that's where the season is. I think all this looking ahead to the September schedule, I kind of feel we have about a week to know what's up.
0: Yeah. So 1 more game against the Red Sox, 3 against the Yankees, 3 against the Rays, 3 against the Yankees. So once that final game in New York is done, and I'm going to go look at the wild card standings, if they're still, because they're 1.5 back as of right the second, if they're 2 to 2.5 back at that point, I think I'd be perfectly happy, you know, quote unquote, believing fully again, because if you can get out of the tough end, look, you still have to face the Mariners, the Tigers are away, you got to beat the Orioles. If these are teams that are directly in the mix with you for the wildcard race, you still got to beat those teams, and we kind of assumed they would beat the easy teams at the beginning of the season.
1: Didn't
0: but
1: go that way.
0: They still have to do it, but I'd be more willing to fully wholeheartedly believe if they do it at the end of next week.
2: Yeah, you don't want to see those 4 and 5 games back again.
0: No.
2: It's got to be hovering in this area. Show, thanks so much for this.
0: We're looking
2: forward to hearing you as part of the conclusion of the Jays Red Sox series. I want to thank our guests on our show today, Arash Markazi from the Sporting Tribune, Chris LaRue, Vivek Jacob, and of course, Sho Ali. I want to thank Derek Brandale, Luke Swadron, and Ethan Gabor behind the glass for a great job putting the show together. Sammy is headed down to the park.
1: Yeah.
2: And the first contest ever. If we did a reverse contest, and Sam was the first ever winner for that. So good luck with that. We can't wait to ask what your afternoon was like. Thank you so much for everyone listening to Sportsnet today with McKee and Gentile right here on Sportsnet 590, The Fan.
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21: 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Show Ali here with you this afternoon down at our downtown Toronto studios here at Baseball Control. The series finale between the Jays and Red Sox on tap for us. The Jays looking for a sweep in this four-game set. It'll be Mad Max Scherzer on the mound for the Jays today. Red Sox will send the young lefty Peyton Tolley on the other side. First pitch flies 3:07 p.m. Eastern, 12:07 p.m. Pacific. Ben Schulman and Chris LaRue are down at the Rogers Center. They are standing by for the call. What a win last night. A 6-4 win. I suppose got a little more interesting late. You know, Matt Waldron coming in. Thankfully, Louis Varland could put out the fire as he is wont to do. He has been great this season. Jays win at 6-4. And they had the explosion in the eighth inning. We're seeing a lot of things from this team that remind you of last year, at the very least post-deadline. So my question to you guys today, you have some time to text me, 590-590, name and location. Have you seen enough post-deadline to make you believe that as we stand today with 1.5 games between the Jays and the third wildcard spot and still mired in the middle of a relatively tough stretch, finale against the Red Sox today, three against the Yankees starting tomorrow at the Rogers Center, day off on Monday, three against the Rays at the Trop, three against the Yankees in the Bronx. Even in the middle of this stretch, do you believe? Text me, 590-590, name and location. We'll read some text before we get out of here. We'll also hear from John Schneider's pregame availability. He spoke to Hazel May and company down at the Dome a couple hours ago. So we'll play that for you as well as we get set. But to help us get set even in a finer way, it is Jeff Blair, host of Blair and Barker, host of Blue Jays Talk, writer for Sportsnet.ca, right here on the Jays pregame show. Jeff, how's it going?
22: Going well, man. Looking forward to this.
21: Yeah, it's going to be a lot of fun. I mean, I was talking with Gentile and McKee. I mean, you know, one thing that really does make me start to believe personally a little more, Jeff, is seeing them against the really tough lefties, for example. And I mean, throughout the most of the season, they've been pretty horrendous against lefties, and look no further than the Phillies game and Jesus Luzardo carving them up. But and Ranger Suarez wasn't bad by any means last night, but it just feels like you're starting to see more of the offensive approach. Maybe they're just looser post-deadline. I'm not sure what you can attribute it to, but you're just starting to see a little glimpse of what everyone fell in love with last year.
22: Yeah, I think John Schneider made a point last night that I thought was really kind of telling, and I think sort of sums up what we've seen since the trade deadline. And I mean, he made clear he wasn't being critical of the team, you know, the players that were here pre-deadline and aren't here anymore. But you know, he thought that the Jays' offensive approach had gotten a little stagnant. And, you know, his phrase yesterday was, we're starting to force action a little more. We can force action with this lineup, whether it's Bateman or McAdoo or, you know, even Alejandro Kirk just, you know, hitting singles. Like at this point of the year, you're sort of, I don't think you're going to pick through the embers too much, right? You just want wins. And, you know, if they keep winning and Vladdy's doing what he's doing and Kirky turns into a, you know, singles machine, you can live with that as long as you're winning. And I think that's what John is saying. They're forcing action more. You know, at their best last year, we always talked about how they forced the opposition into uncomfortable situations, whether it was on the base paths or whatever. And I still think that's kind of the secret sauce that this team has that might be able to separate it from teams like the Red Sox. The Red Sox are probably a bad example because they're better defensively than they've been, but certainly the Yankees. Like, I'm really looking forward, as much as it, you know, it's great to be in a position to sweep the Red Sox, I'm really looking forward to seeing how this team stacks up against the Yankees at home and the Rays on the road, because I think the sort of small incremental gains they've made or improvements they've made since the trade deadline, I think it can really manifest itself against the Yankees.
21: I'll say

0: this for the Rays too, Jeff. I mean, if they go out there and take two of three from the Rays at the Trop, given how everyone feels about Tropicana Field, I got to think people are going to be full bore back on the bandwagon. I'm with you on the Yankees too, because no Aaron Judge, and we're still not sure when he's going to come back, but the and no Cody Bellinger, I think, as well. But still, the Yankees have gotten some decent production out of George Lombard Jr., which I didn't necessarily expect, or Spencer Jones, for example. So I'm curious to see what that looks like when you're also able to throw out some of your better guys against the Yankees, whether it's here in Toronto or in New York. You know, it's funny you mentioned the singles and the forcing action thing, because I was in the writers' meeting yesterday. We went to chat with some of the players, and Madison asked John about, you know, hey, look, you're one of the better hitting teams in baseball from a singles perspective. Only the Rays have more singles, but you know, that hasn't necessarily translated into runs. And he was talking a little bit about how they're trying to get certain guys to sell out for power over singles. And Kirk was an interesting example, because he said, yeah, you know what? We have a lot of guys who put bat on ball. We just need it to turn for just a handful of dudes, not for everyone, but for a couple of guys, and things could look a lot different here.
1: Yeah, I mean, look, ultimately, I mean, this is all fine and well and fun, and it certainly looks a whole hell of a lot better than it did, than it did, gosh, 10 days ago or 2 weeks ago. But yeah, you do need some slug. You're not going to single walk. You're not going to single and walk your way to victory, over the next 6 weeks. But, you know, for me, the main thing is, you have to have faith that somebody, Kirk, Vladdy, who, you have to have faith that somehow those singles are going to turn into doubles. You just have to, or in a couple of instances are going to turn into home runs. But in the meantime, if you can play clean baseball and you can kind of just hold the fort, you should be able in the very least to, you know, scrape your way into a wild card spot. And then, you know, it gets interesting too, because the Red Sox have been on a really good run until the last week. And there will come a point, you know, I think, what are the Red Sox? Are they four games up on the third wild card team? There will come a point where the pressure will be, and we may even start seeing it, there may come a point where the pressure will be on the Red Sox. You know, I don't think the Red Sox is as good as they are and as well as they've played. It's not that they've been lucky, but they haven't had a lot of pressure on them lately. And that pressure might be starting to build, so I'm kind of keeping an eye

0: Phillies. Wasn't quite a quality start. Two earned runs over, I think it was 5 1/3. But still, Max Scherzer did get into the top 10 all-time strikeouts. Pretty incredible, I think, that we get to see, kind of witness that personally, given that some of those guys, you know, the guy he passed in Walter Johnson, his last season in Major League Baseball is 1927. So, I mean, you're seeing things that you don't get to see with Mad Max. But still, at this point of Scherzer's career, I mean, we were just having this conversation with McKee and with Gentile just now, but I mean, how do you thread that needle with the bullpen being as overworked as it is? And we know all the rules are off for the bullpen as per John Schneider. But how do you kind of go with that in one hand and then with Mad Max in the other hand? Do you let him see the Boston Red Sox order, you know, the third time, for example? I wonder how they're going to deal with that today, for example.
1: I mean, I think, you know, obviously they know the state of the bullpen better than we do. I think the good thing is that, you know, Louis Varland didn't have to throw a lot of pitches last night. So, you know, I think the Jays kind of escaped a bit of a bullet there, you know, having to survive Matt Waldron and bring Louis Varland in. So they should be in okay shape, in that way. I look at Max, and I think it's very simple. I don't think you go into any Max Scherzer start with any expectations. I mean, it's basically you're prepared for him to be done in the second inning. You're prepared for him to be done after the fifth. And I don't think John Schneider would ever come out and say that publicly, but I guarantee you that is their thought process. You know, I think Max Scherzer starts are the type of thing you have to start planning for a couple of games in advance. And that's not to take anything away from Max. He's had a great career, but he's old. The stuff isn't what it used to be. The stuff plays up in very short outings. But to me, Max right now, he's your fifth starter and you treat him as such. And, you know, the fifth starter in a team that's trying to get a wild card spot. I think there are different rules for that start than for any other start. But one of the things I think that Max does that maybe helps things is I think you can tell pretty early in a game when Max doesn't have it. Right. And I think if you're John Schneider and Pete Walker and the guys, the pitching strategists, I think they're well aware of what the warning signs are. And I think that allows them to, you know, to react accordingly. And I've also got to say this. I really believe in Max Scherzer starts. The most important thing is you get an early lead. Doesn't have to be, I mean, obviously 4-0, 5-0 would be great. But I mean, even a 2-0 lead or a 3-0 lead, something that gives John and the coaching staff a little more runway, right? Okay, maybe we can send Max out there for this inning because we're up 3-0 and we can always put the fire out if he doesn't get the first two guys out or something like that. So I really think with Max, getting the lead early is important.
0: We're chatting with Jeff Blair here on the Blue Jays pregame show. Show Adley here with you. First pitch for today's game, the series finale between the Blue Jays and the Red Sox will fly 3:07 p.m. Eastern, 12:07 p.m. Pacific. The lineup, of course, is out, Jeff. Charles McAdoo, Ernie Clement, Vladimir Guerrero Jr., 1-2-3, left, second, first. George Springer, Cosmo Okamoto, Andrés Giménez, 4-5-6. George is DHing today. Okamoto back at third base. Giménez at short as usual. Valenzuela, Straw, Lucas, 7-8-9, catching center field in right field. I mean, they are really, I find it really interesting whenever you see a tweet from, you know, some statistician saying this is the, you know, billionth different lineup the Jays have trotted out this year, because they really are trying as many different things as humanly possible just to see what sticks. We had heard yesterday that, and John had acknowledged this, that Bateman was due for a day off. So makes a lot of sense, probably works, especially when you get Miles Straw there in center field. But I mean, Charles McAdoo, Ernie Clement batting in front of Vladimir Guerrero Jr., I guess does show they're going to just try and get the hottest hands in there as much as humanly possible for Vladdy.
1: Yeah, and I think in the case with Peyton Tolley, a lot of it you're looking at bat paths and things like that. Look, I mean, John is trying to put a lineup together knowing that the guy who should be the most impactful hitter in his team isn't having any impact. And, you know, I'm with you. Like, I kind of roll my eyes whenever I, you know, somebody says this is such and such a different lineup. Right. I mean, you know, whatever. I mean, I guarantee you John doesn't wake up in the morning saying, you know, just to screw with people, I'm going to do this. Like, there is a thought behind it. And you must always bear in mind that he's trying to get

0: offense out of a lineup that isn't getting anything out of Vladdy, basically. And, you know, we've had this discussion multiple times. Right? You're not going to drop Vladdy down on the lineup. That's not going to work. You're just not going to do it. He's not going to hit sixth or seventh. Doesn't make any difference. So you basically have to figure out how can I get something out of a lineup where my best hitter isn't really contributing, right? Part of it is, how do I put him in a spot where he might be able to contribute it to it? Part of it is, okay, how do I ensure that he doesn't end up wrecking all our innings, right? You're trying to manage both Vladdy's, the potential of Vladdy and the reality of Vladdy. And that's not the easiest thing to do. You know, when you've got a lineup that you don't have Santander, you don't have Barger. I mean, you've got, essentially a third of the lineup you didn't expect to have this year, right? If you include a non-hitting Vladdy. I don't think at any point in the John Schneider say, man, it'd be great to not have Barger, right, and not have Santander, and to have, you know, Vladdy going 1-for-4 with an opposite field single every second game. I don't think John Schneider planned it that way.
1: No, I think I'm with you, Jeff. By the way, you mentioned, whenever we talk about Anthony Santander, I always think, oh yeah, that's a guy we talked about at some point this season. You and I did Jays Talk that one time when we heard, I think it was right pregame, that they were talking about Santander could very well play this year. And I just feel like we haven't really heard really anything since then. So yeah, I think you, myself, most of the fans are probably not expecting a whole lot from him. But hey, I mean, look, as long as you're getting contributions from players like Ernie Clement, Miles Straw, Nathan Lucas, again, it will come down to how many runs you get out of the Kirks and the Vladdies and the Springers of the world. No question. They're your biggest bats, but you are starting to get a little more. Andrés Giménez, the Red Sox walked Andrés Giménez last night to load the bases, Jeff. I mean, I don't think that was on my bingo card for any game this season, much less last night.
0: Yeah, I mean, much like last year, you know, they are really getting enough from the other, you know, the other pieces. Like I'm really happy that Miles Straw has kind of taken the added responsibility created by Dalton Varsho's trade and running with it. Same with Nathan Lucas. I have a lot of time for those two guys, and I feel, in some ways, I feel kind of justified, because I've been saying for a while now, I think Dalton Varsho was dragging this whole team down. He was coming up far too often, not contributing anything offensively. His defense, you know, has deteriorated. His throwing arm is almost non-existent now. And, you know, that's the product of a lot of wear and tear and a lot of diving catches and a lot of crashes into walls. But I'm really kind of happy to see a guy like Miles Straw take this opportunity and run with it. And, you know, the same thing with Nathan Lucas. I think Nathan Lucas is a fabulous story. Like, this is a guy who, you know, hung around the organization for a couple of years, and then just took advantage of, you know, the opportunity, to the point now where Nathan Lucas comes up, I expect something to happen. I don't expect a home run necessarily, but I expect the ball to be put in play.
1: Jeff, you're the best for doing this, man. Appreciate you hopping on with me here on the pregame show. We're going to listen to some John Schneider and take some text before we get out of here. The guys, the listeners, myself, everyone can hear you and Barker on Jays Talk after the game. So be prepared for some more texts and for everyone's calls, Jeff.
0: I absolutely will. Let's go get it.
1: That's Jeff Blair, host of Blue Jays Talk, host of Blair and Barker, writer for Sportsnet.ca. He does it all for us here at Sportsnet. And like I said, he'll be back with post-game coverage alongside Barker once this game is in the books. All right, before we get out of here, I will read your text in a brief moment. But first, I wanted to hear from John Schneider. Had a little bit to say about Max Scherzer. And he talked a little bit about Valenzuela catching for Max Scherzer today. And talked, again, he had those comments last night about the baseball gods perhaps smiling more upon the Blue Jays. He talked a little bit about that as well. Let's take a brief listen. Here's the skipper, John Schneider.
2: He's locating better. I think, you know, he's so big on kind of getting to certain areas, kind of set pitches up. He's locating better. I think that's it. He's holding his stuff. Fastball's been really good. And when he's physically feeling good, he can still do that. So it's really location. He knows that. And he's, I think, physically allowed to kind of get the ball where he wants to get to right now. So he's been kind of trending in the right direction and pretty confident right now.
3: I'm curious about Brandon Valenzuela.

0: Yeah, and I think kind of it was weird because they wanted to get every strikeout leading up to it, and so they wanted every ball to be thrown out. We had to keep reminding Valley about that, and I think he was kind of caught up in the game. He kind of kept forgetting, but yeah, he knew. Max made sure everyone knew, I think, but pretty cool for a young guy to be part of that.
1: That was my next question. So when he first caught that, you got the sense where he's kind of more comfortable catching Max and maybe learning him a little bit?
0: Yeah, it's weird. Like, Max, people think Max is, like, hard to catch, or at the end of the day, he's going to call his own game if he needs to, but he's really deliberate with, like, catcher setup and kind of where he wants the glove, where he wants his target, and Valley's really receptive to that. You know, I think that, you know, Max, he always told me that everyone says he's a hard guy to manage, and I don't really think he is, and people think he's a hard guy to catch, but if you kind of do what he wants, you know, he's fine with it. So it's, Valley's done such a good job transitioning into this role in the big leagues, and kind of just understanding what each pitcher needs and what each pitcher likes. So, yeah, it's not every day you get a rookie catching a future Hall of Famer, but it works.
1: I'm going to highlight your quote, the baseball gods, from last night's game. Do you get a sense that your guys are starting to feel like things are turning?
0: Yeah. You know, I kind of, you know, played that up a little bit last night. But, yeah, I think that baseball has a way of normalizing, you know what I mean, over the course of a long season. And I think that, you know, we're getting some hits in big spots that we weren't. We are, you know, taking advantage of some opportunities that are put in front of us, whether it's an error or whether it's, you know, a double play not being turned and capitalizing on that. Yeah, you could feel it with the guys. You could feel, you know, it's a one-to-one game and you feel like, you know, they're not out of it. It's not out of any game. It's a refreshing thing, you know what I mean? I said it last night, I felt like for a while this year we were kind of stuck in neutral, waiting for something to just change. And I think some guys that have arrived have kind of just forced that change a little bit. So it's definitely a good feeling, a different feeling, and I like the way they're playing. They're leaving it all out there every single day, and it's not easy to do, but I really can't speak highly enough of them, of how they're doing it.
2: That's John Schneider chatting with Hazel May down in the Blue Jays dugout just a couple hours ago. They are doing it in remarkable fashion. Blue Jays ranks over this 10-4 run since July 29th, courtesy of my pal Josh Goldberg. ERA, third in Major League Baseball. I think that speaks to the starting pitching and the bullpen. Runs, 18th. Home runs, 29th. WRC plus, 21st. OPS, 23rd. They are basically riding the pitching staff to winnings and huge outs in the biggest possible situations. The highest leverage moments all go in the Blue Jays' way. Hey, and let's hope that continues. I asked you at the beginning of the show, do you believe? Do you believe in what you're seeing? Do you need to see more? Do you already believe? Are you back on? Have you never left the bandwagon? I'm very curious. So I have some text here I wanted to read before we get out of here in the next couple of minutes. Jack from Toronto, in caps, Jays are back. The spark from Bateman has been awesome. Seems like the team chemistry is getting back to where it was last year as well. Jacob in Hepworth, Ontario, I believe they can grab a wild card spot. Does anyone believe the Jays have the starting pitching to win a playoff round? You know, if it is a wild card matchup, and you're sending Cease Soriano. Now, it might not line it that way, depending on how things go at the end of the season. Reds, I believe, is the series at the very end of the season. But still, if Cease Soriano are your 1-2, I think that probably gives you a chance to win a 3-game wildcard series. For me, at the very least, it maybe gets a little dicier if you're getting into a 5-game series, a 7-game series. But, you know, we'll take it one step at a time. Chris in St. Mary's, I have faith for a playoff run. Let's see. Chris in Toronto, Max Scherzer, catnip at batters. The crowd is key as well. The crowd has been spurring these guys on, certainly. Let's see. Graham in Toronto, I'm happy we are playing better. However, I don't see anyone getting by Tampa. Still, I would like to make the playoffs. You know, I think that's a measured look at it, all things considered, because Tampa, in a very mid-American league, as Jeff and I were just talking about, Tampa feels like heads and shoulders clear. They've also won 9 straight games. So, yeah, I do think when it comes to Tampa, it's kind of the Rays and everyone else, but still, some positivity there. Jeff in Portland.

0: Stanley. Absolutely they can make it. They traded a stagnant bat in Varsho, much like Blair said. A good guy, but it is what it is. Distraction in Hoffman, not his fault last year, but the bandwagon fans wouldn't let up in piling on the guy. I mean, I think Hoffman definitely would help the bullpen right now, and Hoffman was pitching quite well over since, what, the beginning of June, for example, but still definitely positive. I like this one. We'll wrap up on this one. There's no text, there's no name on it, but it just says, in all caps, yes, I believe Jay's got the wild card. I certainly hope you guys are all right. You hear the music, which means we got a bounce. In a few minutes, we will get you over to first pitch. The pitching matchup today, Max Scherzer, Peyton Tolley, 3:07, 12:07, the time of first pitch on the East Coast and on the West Coast as well. Ben Schulman and Chris LaRue have the call. Ben and Chris have first pitch in the starting lineups. Blair and Parker have Jay's talk after the final out. Enjoy things tonight, everyone. We will talk to you later.
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0: your live game night huddle while the action unfolds live, loud, in the game. 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
1: Hey-o! Welcome on in to a Thursday night edition of BetMGM Tonight here on Westwood One Sports. He is Brad, the big noise, Evans, and I'm Pat.

0: 61. Texas is also 60-61. So the tiebreaker at the moment goes to Detroit. But
1: losing
0: that means
1: teams, losing teams. Records by the so right. Objectively.
0: So when you're 59-64 and one of the teams you're chasing has the spot under 500, you don't have to be all that much better down the stretch. You just got to be better than them. And how much of that talking during the time was constantly, well, the bigger problem is, you know, they got six teams ahead of them. They now have four teams ahead of them, and they're a half game back of Cleveland and 1.5 back of Minnesota. That is not a factor. It is not a factor. It's a factor when, if you were six games back of a wild card and five of those teams were bunched together, you know, and you're four or five games behind them. They could catch Cleveland tomorrow. They could catch Minnesota by the end of the weekend. It's nothing. It really isn't anything. All you've got to do is look after your house, keep winning, and that's a great series against the Red Sox. And again, it's tough to say after you lose 7-0, you're sour, and it's but I go back to the analogy again. You play a doubleheader, you win the first game, you get a split, you don't feel as good. If you lose the first game and win the second, you feel a little better. Same, and when you lose a four games, well, when you win a four game series, 3 out of 4, and the last game is the one you lose, and it's 7-0, you got a sour taste in your mouth. Boston really needed the win. They're out of town. Good for them. Bring on the Yankees, and they have to win pretty much every series down the stretch. Even to just get to that 83 win mark, and we're presuming that's enough to get into the playoffs. And the deeper we go into the season, I mean, I just look at these teams, Armin. Cleveland's 59-63. Like, come on. Minnesota, 60-62. These are uncatchable teams. Come on.
1: It screams mediocrity. So, Roger, would you be comfortable saying the Jays are in a good spot? If they are in the same spot in terms of being games back after the next 9 games against the Yankees and Rays, do you think it's okay to just stay afloat for the next little while?
0: They are not in good spot, period. They're not in a good spot. I'm optimistic that they can find a way to still make into the playoffs. I've said that from the start, Armin, but they are not in a good spot. But to answer your question, so if they get through Yankees and finally get a day off next Monday, Tampa Bay and Yankees, then a day off, and if they are still two back chasing four teams, mm-hmm. and their schedule is, and I'm just going to raffle it off quickly here, 3 at home against Kansas City, 3 at home against Seattle, who are slipping more and more out of this race, 3 at Cleveland, 3 more at Kansas City, 3 against the Athletics, 3 against Baltimore, 3 against Detroit, 3 against Texas, 3 against Baltimore, 3 against Cincinnati. That is I hate to say it, it's almost jinxing them. That is an easy schedule for September.
1: And so you're playing the teams ahead of you a few times.
0: Yes, Detroit, Texas, Baltimore's behind them now. The Athletics are so far out of it. Kansas City's out of it in Cleveland. So, yes. So, to catch these teams, you want to catch the Guardians? Win 2 out of 3 against the Guardians. You want to catch Detroit? Win 2 out of 3 against Detroit. And it's almost done. So, yeah, it's exciting. But you can't, you really can't get too far ahead of yourself, Armin. Like, fans and media can do this. And I know players, to a certain extent, they might do it as well. But you just, it's a cliche. You just got to take it a game at a time. It's a game at a time, all right. Friday night, Yankees got a big challenge here. You know, let's see what they do with the lineup. Who's going to pitch on the weekend? Cease is on Sunday, so that's a good thing. And just take it from there. Today, disappointing, but that shows you how far this team has come. At least there's some meaningful August baseball. Do we get meaningful September baseball? We'll find out. In about 10, 12 days. 590-590 is a text line. Standard data and text rates may apply. Name and location, please. 590-590. Weigh in. Do you think the Jays are going to make the playoffs? Yes or no? That's a pretty simple question. Is it still in a lot of your minds? No, although the optimism, especially after last night. So I made the point on X last night, Armin. So the last game I scored before last night was August the 2nd. Last night was what? August the 12th. Mm-hmm. 10-day period. 10-day period. They weren't all at home, but 10-game period. August the 2nd, the St. Louis Cardinals score 4 runs in the top of the 9th. They beat the Jays 5-1.

0: one. I make my walk to go on the GO train after scoring, and I've never seen a grumpier bunch of Jays fans in a long time. Mm. I had to lose the St. Louis Cardinals, and the bullpen didn't get it done, and I'm telling you, this is terrible, and blah, blah, blah, blah, blah. Fast forward 10 days. They beat the Red Sox last night 6-4. It was party time on that GO train. Mm. People were pumped. Walk into the GO train. Let's go, Blue Jay! Like, just yep. got the whole vibe going. My point is, that's how fast it can turn around. That's a 10-day period, Herman. We still got 39 baseball games to play here.
1: Yeah.
0: It's August the, 13th today. The season ends September 27th. Come on, man.
1: Kind of the beauty of playing every day.
0: Yeah, that's right. Dust it off, and here you go back at it. So we'll see what transpires. Mention Alex Tagliani is going to join the show at 7:30. It'd be great to talk to Alex because he has a great career as an IndyCar driver and still involved in the sport. And he's in town for the Indy. And I just wanted to take a couple of minutes to thank the good folks at the Ontario Honda Dealers Indy at Markham. That is the new name of the event. I know a lot of people, there's some angst with some racing fans here because that it was such an institution on the lakeshore. 35, 36 years, however long it was there, Armin, everyone got used to making the trek down to the exhibition grounds and seeing it. It was such a cool race track. So I went up there today and had the chance to walk the track and walked around and took a look. It's kind of struck me as a, Armin, you know, when there's a wedding reception coming and they're, or maybe for the World Cup, they're building temporary stands right. And, you know, everything is just getting done and you can, it just looked like the rush is on because the racing actually starts tomorrow. There was no racing today, but it's cool. It's cool. It goes right by York University. It's on the streets of Markham. And for people who want to get there, and if you're a GO trainer like I am, it is Unionville Station. It is four stops from Union Station. It's a 40-minute trip, and you leave the GO train, and it is just a shorter walk as it was to the lakeshore when they had it on the lakeshore. So it's up in Markham, which some people in Toronto may not like, but for some people who live closer to Markham, they say bring it on. I think it'll be a great 3 days, and it'd be a thrill to talk to Alex Tagliani in a couple of minutes because he's had a great career there. And I'm happy for the folks in Markham, and I hope the race continues because we were talking off air, Armin. I love big events. I love major, when the best in the world come here, as the tennis players do. And by the way, Iga is trying to close it out up now 6-2, 5-3. That match looks like it may be ending soon. However, let's hold our breath on that. And the men's final coming up. But when the tennis players are here, when Canadian Open is played in Toronto, the best golfers in the world here. Yeah. These are the best IndyCar racers in the world. I wish them well. I hope it's a great event. And I hope the weather clears for them. But it's in Markham now. So, folks, if you want to go out there, I know the mayor is saying he expects huge crowds in Markham. And I hope they get it because it's a great event.
1: Beauty of living in a big city. It's good to check out these kind of events, see what's going on. It's a little different, a little variety. Get all types of things. So, yeah.
0: 100%. And it starts with a free Friday. No admission on Friday, just a donation as always to the Make-A-Wish Foundation, which is a great, great charity, of course. And racing qualifications on Saturday and the race itself on Sunday. So Alex Tagliani will join us and talk about that. Nicholas DeBellis is a writer at Jays Journal, co-host of Down the Line podcast. He will join us and chat about the Blue Jays, see where they're at. John Perotto, look forward to talking to him. Great guest, national baseball writer at FanSided, and he's also a Baseball Hall of Fame voter. So this guy's been around a long time. And John will break down what he thinks of this American League race. Maybe he's got a favorite team or two that comes up. And Lee Hacksaw Hamilton from San Diego, great chat on the NFL. Always great talking to Hacksaw. 100%. 590-590 is the text line. Standard data and text rates may apply. 590-590. Name and location, please. Drop us a text. I'd love to hear from you. Nigel in Grimsby on the text line says, I was just listening to Max Scherzer talking after the game today, and I got a suggestion. Make a t-shirt that says, we, with a big red heart, Scherzer. A big red heart with a Blue Jay logo in the middle. Give it away for his last home start. He's bleeping awesome. Nigel, thank you. Nigel, I agree in terms of the impact Scherzer made. And Armin, I think that's a great text to start us off when we talk about the Blue Jays, because if you just look at the analytics, if you just look at the numbers, Max Scherzer has not been very good in the 2 years he's been here. And clearly, even though he still shows flashes of brilliance, as he did again today, he's not nearly the pitcher he was at age 41. We'll never forget.

0: Game 7 of the World Series. But that all said, he has brought a ton to this team, this organization, and this city. I couldn't agree with that text more.
1: King of the intangibles, right? And king of things we're not even seeing in the clubhouse that he's doing. I think a lot of people are curious too, Roger, someone who's so intensely passionate about the game. If he does decide to step away, will he come back as a coach? He loves Toronto. His family loves Toronto.
0: Yeah.
1: Would that be his first option? I don't know.
0: It would not. It's hard. I don't know the guy personally. It's hard to envision baseball without Max Scherzer. And for that matter, Justin Verlander too, who's similarly leaving the Tigers at the end of this year. Those guys have been such great pitchers, ambassadors for the game, and just great teammates from everybody talks about both of them the same way. I hope they do stay involved, but nice of you to bring it up, Nigel, because yes, Max is one of a kind for sure. And he had a great game today, but the Jays fall short. 590-590, keep those texts coming. We'll read them throughout the course of the night. Alex Tagliani, if you're a racing fan, you know who that is. He's coming up here in moments. It's Sportsnet tonight. Roger Lajoie, Armin Zargarian on Sportsnet 590 The Fan.
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3: I watch a lot of sports highlight video. Maybe you do too. I'm always scrolling the top 10 this and the all-time greatest that. And from all that watching, let me tell you what I've been learning. 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And everything looks better in high definition. 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Am I right? 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

0: 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Roger Lajoie, Armin Zargarian with you on this Thursday evening until 10 p.m. And great to be with you. 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Plenty to come on the show. Nicholas DeBellis will join us, writer from Jay's Journal, host of Down the Line podcast after 8 o'clock. John Perotto, national baseball writer from Fansided, will join us at 8:30. And at 9 o'clock, Lee Hacksaw Hamilton, veteran sports talk broadcaster and host in San Diego, does a great job now on his website and with his own content. Always great to have him on. So we said it's a great weekend in Toronto. National Bank just wrapping up the women's tournament. Iga is the champion in consecutive sets. We'll talk about that later. Kings Plate is in town on Saturday. Another tremendous event, of course. But boy, one of my favorites. And for the first time ever, in a different location this year. And joining us to chat about that, excellent former IndyCar driver and current NASCAR Canada driver as well, Alex Tagliani, joins the show. Alex, thanks very much for joining us. Welcome back to Toronto, sir.
1: Hey, thank you for having me, guys.
0: Alex, I got to ask you, I was down at the course earlier today. I took a walk around the track. I love it. Probably wasn't supposed to be out there, but, you know, I was pretty quick still and made sure that I didn't stay out too long. But taking a look at it and putting, watching them, you know, how it now looks after all those years at the Lakeshore, just talk to us about what it's like, do you think, for a driver that has to go on to a course that is nobody has been on before?
1: Well, I mean, everybody is starting from scratch, from the same place. I think it's a beautiful track. I mean, I'm looking forward to drive it. I think we are extremely lucky that the group that was running the track, Kevin Savary, Kim Green, brought the track here. Obviously, me first, with all the great memories that I had from the Toronto Indy with players and all the work we were doing prior to the race weekend in activation and all that. It brings a lot of memory, and sometimes it's sad to lose, but I don't feel that we're losing. I feel that it got moved to another location, and we're very

0: very lucky that it was kept on Canadian soil, and I think the track is beautiful. I mean, it's just repaved. It's a longer track. It has like so much potential for amazing racing. Good for the race fans. I just think it's really, really nice. So I'm looking forward to it. I'm lucky that I'm racing in NASCAR Canada and Radical, so I'll have the chance to drive the track in both series and just enjoy many, many laps around the track.
1: Alex, I'm curious what the first things are that you analyze when you see a new track that you know you're going to drive on soon.
0: So we went out, track walk, went out with a car slowly around the track, looking at the corners. Are they similar to certain corners that we have done on street course prior to this event? Trying to analyze if the gearing is similar to some other corners that we have on our schedule. Is it a second gear corner? Is it a third gear corner? What sort of length straightaway do we have? What kind of, you know, gearing we're going to put? And then basically just try to memorize the racetrack in your head. Turn one, turn two, go through all the corners, visualizing the line that you'll take, visualizing the corner the way they are, what sort of particularity they have on the approach, in the middle, what you need to look for. And really, it's all about, you know, memorizing the track in your head. If you memorize the track in your head and you have it really, you know, very, very well in your mind, when you approach the track the next day with the car and you drive the car, everything comes naturally. You know, the corners are happening slowly. You have the chance to, you know, feel the car and not really focus so much on the track. And it's just kind of second nature. And then, you know, about five laps into it, now you have the track really embedded in you, and you enjoy, and you just analyze how the car behaves and how can you go fast.
2: So, Alex, you mentioned, you know, it's pretty much a level playing field when a new track starts like this, and that makes perfect sense. But is there any kind of a driver that benefits from a street course as opposed to other courses that you race on the series? I mean, it is a little bit of a difference. Is there anyone, do you think, that has an advantage? Is there a certain type of racing that suits a track like this?
0: Well, I think there's a couple of factors that will do things that will change around between teams, driver, cars. It's the level of grip. If your setup adapts really well to the track and you love street course, then obviously you're going to be fast. If you bring a car that is weak, has a lot of weaknesses, sometimes you're trying your best to go very fast, but then, you know, like a driver can do so much and the car becomes your weakness, and then you can't extract everything that you could because the car won't let you. So it takes maybe the first practice to feel if the car is in the ballpark and whatever you decide to put setup-wise on the car fits with the track, fits with, you know, the pavement, the surface, the grip level that we will have to deal with. And once you have that, after that, you can analyze, you know, which track you were strong and go back to some of your original setup and just try to make sure that you fine tune and you get the best out of it.
1: Alex, what are the major differences between the track now in Markham and the former track that was down on the Lakeshore?
0: I think Lakeshore had a few things. So the track was extremely bumpy. There was a lot of surface changes. So you were going into a corner, for example, turn one at Prince's Gate, and you were passing through from asphalt on the brakes. The front end of the car was hitting a concrete patch, so the front end was sliding. And then as soon as the rear end is on the concrete, the front goes back onto the asphalt. And as soon as the front touches the asphalt and it grips more, the rear was on the concrete, and now you oversteer and you slide the rear of the car. So the trend.

0: transition between asphalt, concrete, asphalt was making the car transition very difficult to get the best handling of the car. There was a lot of compromise. The ride out of the car couldn't be as low as you wanted to get as much downforce from the underbody because, you know, you needed to raise it from being so bumpy and bottoming the car on the ground. It was extremely tight. There was a lot of tight corner. It was, I mean, you were not stretching the legs of an Indy car, for example, as much as you could. Here, I mean, the track is beautiful. It has like lots of flow, fast corners at some places, the 90 degree corners. You have 60 feet from one wall to another. And then, you know, like, and more in some places. So it makes it for a quick corner. On a street course, it's always, you know, pretty daunting, but at the same time, it's a challenge to just try to challenge the walls everywhere you go. And also the fact that the pavement is smooth and probably has a ton of grip, fingers crossed, it changes the dynamic of the car also on your approach and makes it for better racing. More chances to pass, in my opinion, here at Markham.
1: Should make for an exciting race then, for sure. One of Canada's most accomplished racing drivers, Alex Tagliani, is with us. Roger Lajoie, Armin Zargarian here. Sportsnet tonight, the Ontario Honda Dealers Indy at Markham starts up with Free Friday on Friday and lots of racing throughout the weekend. Let's talk about that, lots of racing. Alex, casual fans of the sport knows, okay, well, the Indy race is on Sunday, but it is a full weekend of racing, and you are very involved in all aspects of it. Talk to us about what fans can look forward to, not just on Sunday on the race itself, but all weekend.
0: So during the weekend, in regards of track time,

0: So, you know, the fans will be able to meet drivers. And then in the afternoon, Radical Cup Canada goes back on track at 2 to 2:30 for qualifying. The first practice for the IndyCar Series at 3 p.m. NASCAR Canada has their practice and qualifying at 5 to 6 p.m. And then Saturday, again, the multiple series from the USF 2000 to the IndyCar Practice 2, Radical Race number 1, NASCAR race at 4:45, and then Sunday the big race in IndyCar at 12:30, and then the Radical Cup Canada finishes their race number 2 from 3 to 3:40. So I'm pretty busy because I'm doing the Radical Cup Canada and the NASCAR. But again, like I said, for me weekends like this are fun because it's you know, the privilege to be on a beautiful track, racing, doing what I like. And then when the weekend is over, that's when the stress starts, you know, the week back business and just the normal life. So definitely having the chance to drive multiple cars on a track like this, we'll enjoy every lap for sure.
1: You know, that makes you special if you think the stress starts after the race goes. I can only imagine what it's like racing those cars, Alex. Before we let you go, and we really do appreciate your time, you already alluded to the fact that you're happy the series was not relocated, and that was always a, you know, a concern. And this race has been extremely popular in its years on the Lakeshore, but it's had its moments as well, of course. Originally, back in the day, there was a lot of opposition to it. We got over that. COVID was decimating, obviously, to so many sports, and especially this event. And now Markham, you know, stepping up and taking really, you know, just the mayor wanted this race so much in Markham. That had to give you a great sense of confidence that racing is going to be a part of Canada here. And the Lakeshore will be missed. It was a special location. I loved it there. But the fact that it's in Markham says a lot for Markham. And I know as a Canadian, you're pretty happy about that.
0: Yeah, I mean, there's a couple of things here. I mean, for sure, the setting at in Toronto Indy, around Exhibition Place, Princess Gate, you know, I mean, we got used to it. And it was, like I said, it was part of, you know, Canadian motorsport. We really enjoyed to be there. I was always involved in a lot of PR and promotion prior to the race. So I got a lot of things that I was doing even way before the race started. But, you know, as Canadian motorsport fans, we need to feel that we're privileged. There's a lot of tradition in racing. We have multiple racetracks that are amazing across Canada. We have Mossport. We have Calabogie. We have the Montreal Grand Prix with the F1. We had the Toronto Indy, but now the fact that this got relocated with really good vibe, a lot of oomph. I mean, I'm telling you, I'm here. You saw it. You visited. The track looks pretty amazing. Outstanding race, grandstand. Lots of different also suites around the racetrack. So you have the chance to buy different tickets at different location. And also, if you're coming on Friday and it's free, then you have the chance to see, you know, cars driving on a certain part of the track, and then in the afternoon go somewhere else. And the track is beautiful. So, I mean, I think we need to look at it and feeling lucky. And also the other thing that we can never forget is an event like this brings a lot of tourism. There's a lot of action in the economy. I mean, it's going to be around in the vicinity between, you know, like $80 to $90 million on a weekend like this. So it's not something that you need to underestimate, because the money is back in Canada. You know, it changed, you know, like a city, but just the fact that we kept it, also the visibility that IndyCar gives around the world, again, for Canadian motorsport and continuing the tradition, is something that is great. So, yeah, there's a little bit of nostalgia when you look at where we came from and what we had. But I feel that just the fact that we kept it is a big win.
1: Good to hear. And it is a tremendous event. Free Friday tomorrow. That means no admission. So you can go and check out the grounds. Just a donation to the Make-A-Wish Foundation. Gratefully accepted.

0: great racing on Saturday and Sunday, as Alex just told you about. And if you're taking the GO train, it is right at the Unionville GO station and is literally the same walk from the Unionville GO station as it was from the exhibition station to the track back in the day. So lots of similarities, even though it's the inaugural Ontario Honda Dealers Indy at Markham. IndyCar racing tradition continues here in the GTA. Alex Tagliani, we appreciate your time so much, Alex. Have a safe, terrific weekend behind the wheel, and then you can get stressed again on Monday when the racing's all over. I love that line. I'm going to remember.
1: Good luck, Alex.
2: Thanks, guys. Have a good weekend.
0: Thank you, Alex. Appreciate you. Alex Tagliani joining us. He gets stressed after the race. Are you kidding? You see the way those
1: He's
0: cars...
1: He's like, I got to mow the lawn on Monday morning.
0: I got regular life to get back to, for heaven's sakes. He is one of a kind. The event was one of a kind. Great wishes to the people in Markham. I certainly hope it works out well, and all indications are. And I did have a chance to spend some time down there today, and I'll get down on the weekend at some point again. But it is a great event, Alex. When you have a chance to see the best in the world at right in our backyard, it's great. We were talking off air. That's right. The King's Plate is also on Saturday. There's lots happening in tennis, the King's Plate, and the Indy. Really, in the space of 4 days?
3: I'll throw in the UFC card, too.
0: There you go.
3: Saturday night.
0: There's another one. So
3: dog days?
0: Not this time, for sure. Thanks again to Alex Tagliani, and enjoy the race if you're going, everybody. And again, the Unionville GO will take you right there. Parking might be a bit of a concern. Traffic always is in this area as well. So take the GO. It's four stops from Union. 40 minutes. I took it today, and quite comfortable. All right, 590-590 is the text line. Back to the Jays, because everyone weighing in on the Jays. And speaking of Markham, Glenn in Markham is really optimistic, as he says, right now, I'll be very surprised if the Jays miss the playoffs. And that's finally we lose, but what's still a great series and a great stretch, and don't need to be too humble. We'll make the playoffs 100%. Glenn, thank you. Well, he is pretty optimistic. I wouldn't go that far. But I feel good about the vibes again, and the why and the wherefore Armin again, and that's why John Perotto being on the show a little bit later is great. He'll talk about the other teams around the Blue Jays. And it isn't just, oh, you're optimistic about the Jays. It's, well, we're optimistic about the Jays because the other teams aren't that good. And it's not going to take 94 wins to get into the playoffs like it did last year for the Jays and the Yankees, that's for sure.
3: Most of the teams ahead of them, Roger, in the last 10 games have losing records. So we're not worried over here.
0: No. Claudio in King City. And thank you, Glenn. Says, hey, guys, the Jays make the playoffs if the starting pitching holds up and Vlad gets going. If they catch the third wild card, they'll likely play the winner of the AL Central or West Division, which is right now White Sox or Astros. And I like their chances against both those teams. Claudio, thank you. Claudio, listen, and I don't even want to get in, Armin, to talking about scenarios, who they play. Okay. Because, and I don't want to disrespect some of the other teams because end of the day, they have had terrific years. But he brings up a point. So not only are there a bunch of teams around the Jays that are all in that mushy, you know, couple of games under 500 and battling for a playoff spot, but Texas and Houston go back to back every night as to who's leading the division. And that's another division team. The White Sox have been 6-7 games over 500 for most of the season and are a great surprise and a really good team. But the White Sox, the Astros, if they win the division, or the Rangers, and let's put aside Tampa Bay and New York now, have kind of distanced themselves from the pack. But outside of those two, who is really, do you fear? And it's nobody. And even if you said the Red Sox, take a look at what's happened in this four-game series that the Blue Jays just had with the Red Sox. So, yes, it's not just wide open in the logjam to get into the playoffs. Once you're in, who take your shots? And even if you think Tampa Bay and the Yankees are that good, and I don't, but even if you think they're that good, it's a best of five or a best of seven that you hook up. Like, anybody can win a best of five or a best of seven.
3: Your game one starter is potentially the Cy Young Award winner in the American League, or if not the runner-up, and your number two guy, depending on how the end of the season goes, Jose Soriano.
0: I feel good about that.
3: We'll ask our guests later, but that feels like probably the best one, too, in that wild card matchup.
0: And by the way, Bieber is also available with the playoff experience he has had to into that mix. You Savage, I mean, John Schneider was waxing that maybe he would be back, but let's discount him as being out of it. Put Bieber in that mix. Those top three guys, I'll go to war with those three guys as starters. There's no question.
3: You could swap out Bieber with Scherzer. You could have said Scherzer with that exact same thing.

0: too, Roger, and I would have been like, yeah.
1: Yeah.
0: Maybe.
1: Well, you know, Scherzer.
0: Turn it up.
1: Scherzer just obviously showed last year when the money and the pressure's on. Mm. And again today, you know, and Armin, I got to admit, and like, you know, our first texter was so complimentary towards Scherzer, and so am I. Believe me, I think he's great. I think he's done a lot for the city. But man, I just, every time I see him, I expect, okay, he's going to get rocked. And he doesn't. And not only does he not get rocked, I mean, he pitches, look, and Boston's a great hitting team. He pitched out of so many jams today, you know, and deep into the game, which is much appreciated. But I stick with those three. I stick with those three we mentioned as starters. And yes, bring it on. Why not? There's no reason the Jays can't compete with any of those teams.
0: Yeah, and you could get a little creative as well, you know, with maybe go on Bieber for four. I think Scherzer pitched some bullpen, out of the bullpen once or twice in the playoffs. I could be wrong.
1: He has done it in his career. He has done it in his career.
0: Maybe that's an option as well, depending on how your bullpen's looking by then. If those last few games of the regular season are dogfights and you're taxing your bullpen, might have to get creative with something like that. But do your work early. You don't have to worry about it.
1: Nope, indeed. It's probably too early. It is too early to be looking at the scoreboard already. But the Twins, one of the teams the Jays are facing, are playing the Philadelphia Phillies, who are desperate to keep their playoff spot alive. And the Phillies lead the Twins 2-0 in the bottom of the first. Little update there. Earlier today, speaking of the White Sox, they lose at home to the Reds 9-8. Tigers beat the Guardians 3-0, so therefore that's how the Tigers jumped into the playoff spot. Beating the Tigers. And Mariners blanked the Yankees today 1-0. So Seattle still hanging around, and the Yankees couldn't generate any offense as well. So up and down they go. Email Roger at sportsnet590.ca. Carl says, gentlemen, enjoying the show tonight. Jays got waxed today, but that had to be expected the way the series had gone. The Red Sox weren't going to lose four in a row. And listen, you take away the two big innings, it was still a one-run game. I like the vibe on this team. I know you guys have been talking about the starting pitching and the relief pitching, which is all fine and good. But my concern remains, I don't think the offense is going to be good enough to get a playoff spot this year. Would appreciate your comments. Carl, thank you. It's hard to defend the Blue Jays' offensive production this year. There's no doubt. They remain near the bottom of the American League in most offensive metrics. If that continues, and if Vladdy continues, if Vladdy, what's his OPS now, 690 or whatever it is, if that continues all the way down the stretch, well, we won't worry about the playoffs. It'll be making the playoffs. They won't make the playoffs. There's still time to rectify that and turn it around. And again, I go back to the length of the season, and it's still basically almost a quarter of the schedule is still left. But yes, that has to change.
0: That's a big chunk.
1: That's a big chunk of baseball, my friend.
0: Like, it feels like it's ending, but 25%?
1: 25% of the season. It's 162-game season. You got 40 games left. Let's do some math. And so it's incredible when you think about it. And there are the Jays sit now, tied with Baltimore, two back at 59-64. Cleveland, Minnesota, Texas, and Detroit ahead of them. We'll see how it shakes out. Thanks for the text. Thanks for the email. Keep them coming. 590-590. 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You can also hit us up on X as well. Nicholas DeBellis will join us, writer from Jays Journal and the co-host of Down the Line podcast. Talk about the Jays' performance today and what to expect in the playoffs. And then around 8:30, John Perotto joins the show, national baseball writer at FanSided. He will break down the rest of the American League and why the Jays should feel they got more than a puncher's chance, because the teams around them, not quite as good either this year. We'll see if the Jays' offense will be good enough when all is said and done. Armin Sargarian, Roger Lajoie, Sportsnet Today, tonight on Thursday Night Edition on Sportsnet 590 The Fan.
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